0: BC News. I'm Mike Dubusky. Dangerous wildfire conditions in Canada, with British Columbia now under a provincial state of emergency. Fires burning stateside as well, including around Spokane, Washington, and in Utah, where a fire helicopter went down yesterday, killing two people. Deanna Younger, a public information officer, talking about the resources being used in that firefight.
1: We have 632 people. That includes 9 crews, 7 helicopters, 23 engines, 9 dozers, and 9 water tenders.
0: Residents of Puerto Rico are now being told to ration their water as the U.S. territory deals with severe drought conditions. And Iranian and Omani officials now say they're getting close to an agreement that would allow some shipping traffic through the Strait of Hormuz, though critics say the deal sets up the possibility for Tehran to start collecting tolls. This is...
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7: From ABC News, I'm Mike Dubusky. Much of the western U.S. is contending with hot, dry conditions this weekend, and that means wildfire danger. Fires around Spokane, Washington have been burning for more than a week now. Meanwhile, things have turned tragic in Utah. ABC's Leslie Lopez has the latest.
8: Two Utah firefighters have been confirmed dead after their helicopter went down while battling those blazes. In Klamath County, Oregon, a private contractor working with firefighters also killed when the fires overtook his bulldozer. In Western Canada, wildfires there forcing more than 20,000 to evacuate as towns declare a state of emergency.
7: In New York State, a manhunt is underway for a man accused of killing his father and setting fire to his home. ABC's Morgan Norwood has more.
9: The manhunt intensifying, with police going door to door, even combing homeless shelters, searching for a New York man who they say killed his own father before setting their upstate home on fire. Police say 32-year-old Thomas Ryan is considered armed and dangerous. More agencies joining, including the NYPD and FBI. The search now stretching into a third day.
7: The U.S. has a new attorney general. Early this morning, the Senate voting to narrowly confirm Todd Blanche for the role.
10: Todd Blanche, once the president's personal defense lawyer, narrowly winning a dead-of-night Senate vote to formally become the next attorney general. The 4:30 a.m. roll call saw two Republican senators voting against Blanche, citing an order he signed shielding the president and the Trump family from tax audits, as well as his creation of an anti-weaponization fund to possibly pay out claims to January 6th rioters. To secure votes from GOP skeptics, Blanche pledged that fund is dead.
7: Blanche had been serving as acting AG since taking over from Pam Bondi, who was ousted over her handling of the Epstein files. And Hunter Biden, the son of the former president, now says his father's cancer has spread further. In a new interview with the BBC, when asked about this, Biden's office declined to comment. You're listening to ABC News.
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7: Reports of smoke and fumes on the flight deck forced a Delta Airlines flight to return to Atlanta International Airport today shortly after takeoff and evacuate.
1: Yep, Delta 2204, change of plans. We now have smoke in the back, and we need to deplane immediately.
7: That sound from liveatc.net. Delta said maintenance teams will inspect and evaluate the plane to determine the cause of the reported fumes. A man from Long Beach, California this week got a long-lost message from the past.
5: This was, to me, almost a postcard from heaven.
12: Bob Shepard was shocked when he opened his mailbox last week and found a weathered postcard from Copenhagen, Denmark. It had been sent by his parents while on vacation 26 years ago and read,
5: "Flying in, we saw lots of water and green, green land everywhere. Love, M&D, for Mom and Dad."
12: Bob's father died 6 years ago and his mother died 4 years ago. The explanation from his carrier is the postcard likely fell behind some thing in the post office and stayed there for a quarter century. Once it was found, they sent it along. Sherry Preston, ABC News.
7: And tonight's Powerball drawing is coming up, and it's a big one.
13: An eye-popping $856 million Powerball jackpot is up for grabs tonight. No one has won the top prize since May 2nd. That's the 41st straight drawings without a big winner. The odds, well, they're about 292 million to one.
7: ABC's Rachel Scott. The estimated cash value, about 370 million. Mike Dubusky, ABC News.
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0: Welcome to the Health and Wealth Show with David Ernest. I'm your host, Matthew. And boy, oh boy, do we have some stuff to talk about today.
1: Yes.
0: The Fauci scandal, that's blowing up right before our eyes. You know, he's been subpoenaed and going to be given testimony.
1: That's right.
0: Yeah. About this COVID stuff. His diary's all over the place. I don't know, David, if you've been keeping up with that or reading any of the excerpts. It's really disturbing.
1: I've not read any of the excerpts. I just noticed that this was going on, and I read a little bit on the news about it. A lot of things going on. You got Trump frustrated with the Israeli prime minister. You've got Lindsey Graham's death.
0: Yeah.
1: Even Trump reflected on his own mortality. He has to give a eulogy. You know, you've got Japan had a major quake. You know, you got Iran just laying down and not caring anything about us. Anything, no return to ceasefire talks, but nobody's fighting, so to speak. You got the governor of Kentucky, Beshear, saying, "Hey, McConnell, are you able to do your job?" And send a letter to him and his staff saying, "Please let us know why you think you should continue being a senator." I'm paraphrasing. You've got people just really shattered right now about the trust of ethics and things that's going on in the country.
0: Right.
1: And, you know, are voters going to trust the Democrats to fix them? I hope they don't. You've got Mandani, you know, sparking fear of violence because he's trying to take property supposedly from wealthy real estate owners outright. That's just, to me, that just don't sound right.
0: No.
1: You got all these things. You got Ukraine really almost in a war with Iran, too, in a way. You've got all kinds of wildfires and things that are going on around France. I mean, like this world, what's new? This world,
0: I know,
1: it is just in a uproar. But, you know, the craziest thing to me of all the things I just mentioned is what Fauci's diaries have. This guy, I haven't read the excerpts, but or any parts of it, but you just said he's kind of stuck on himself. I mean, didn't he have like an ego?
0: Yeah, well, that's just part of it. I mean, that's disturbing enough, you know, remembering and living through COVID like we all did. And that was horrible. We all felt like it was overkill. I'm pulling up some of the stuff here about Fauci's diary. So as early as the 31st of January, 2020, top virologists contacted him saying that the virus, the cleavage site raised real doubts about its natural origin. And only about half the scientists on that initial call believed it looked constructed. Okay. Remember they were telling us this thing came from a wet market in Wuhan.
1: Oh, yeah. That was a lie.
0: And we all knew that was a lie. And of course, we were talking about it even back then on the radio. You know, people were telling us how crazy we were. People were saying, not all of them, some of them, you know, the ones that were drinking the Kool-Aid, were saying, "Hey, this thing, it came from bats. They have it located in the wet market there. That's where the first, you know."
1: I mean, they misled us deliberately.
0: From an animal to a human happened. No, people had this stuff way before that, honestly. And I know several people that had it, and they told me. They had the same exact symptoms as everyone else. In fact, it was rougher, I think, on them than it was on everybody else because we had already started to build up a little bit of herd immunity by the time that it was hitting hard.
1: Yeah.
0: So he went on, you know, he stuck to the wet market story and said there was no gain of function funding requested, blah, blah, blah, tied to this Wuhan Institute of Virology. And he told Congress this under oath All right. Remember that? He said no such research had occurred. It's all over the place. He was talking about it in his personal diary. All right. Now, thank God that he was so arrogant and foolish to actually document this stuff. And it came back to bite him in the butt here. You know, the truth always finds a way. Even if it's years down the road, it does seem to find a way. So,
1: well, you know, Rand Paul's a doctor himself. Now, he's not an epidemiologist. He's a different kind of doctor. But he is a doctor, an MD. And he smelled some rats, so to speak. I think deep down inside, Rand Paul, I'm just really can't tell you what he felt down inside, but in my opinion, I think he felt like the American people deserve to know the truth, not the lie.
0: Yeah.
1: And he just, I think he loves his country and he wants to defend it. I think Rand Paul, from what we're seeing and what we've seen in the past, might just be an egotistic type of guy that was just living the dream of being, you know, someone that gets all these attaboy things, you know.
0: Yeah, well, no, he's constantly talking about that in this diary. I'm actually on Rand Paul's website right now. That's where he published this stuff. It's paul.senate.gov if anybody wants to go check it out. Yeah, so July 24th, all right, that 2026, that's just a few days ago. Undeclared coronavirus materials moved between U.S. and Chinese labs as far back as 2018. That was years before COVID. A courier was caught twice 3 years apart, first with a few hidden vials, and the second time with 132 more vials and a laptop that wasn't his. All right.
1: So the question...
0: All that was covered up.
1: Yeah. Well, if all that's true...
0: They were trying to weaponize a virus. They were...
1: It looks like it. You know, they call that gain of function. Okay.
0: Yeah.
1: And essentially, it could have been that they were... It probably was, in my opinion, whatever that's worth, that they were trying to engineer something potentially that could be used biologically or virology-wise to kill the enemy. And here we have China, who's supposedly kind of like our enemy in a way.
0: We were working with them.
1: Being given help potentially from the United States to make a weapon that could kill us. And who's getting the profit from it? Potentially the World Health Organization, maybe. Maybe Fauci's getting money off of it. Supposedly he may have got rich off of it. Maybe he was thinking he could write books and all kinds of stuff. But it looks like it turned into sour milk, so to speak. It's really backfired, so to speak.
0: Yeah.
1: But look how many of us had to die.
0: Us had to take the stab on top of that and all the side effects that came with it. You know, I know people personally that had side effects from it. In fact, Fauci's diary, he talks about having a side effect. It was some type of like a heart arrhythmia or something. But
1: when he took the vaccine.
0: Yeah. Yeah.
1: I mean, this thing was put together real fast. Now, I have a background in biology. I have a degree in biology, a minor, that is, and essentially chemistry also, double minors and a major in clinical laboratory science, which is research, or can be, or hospital laboratory work, whatever, you know, you're educated for all that. So I understand some of this stuff. And one of the things that was amazing is the jumping the gun, so to speak, of not having to inject the live virus into an animal, but jumping to the RNA part, where they had gone through some fast steps to get this, vaccine produced.
0: Yeah.
1: And essentially, that in itself made them go faster. I saw this movie the other day is called Contagion. If you want to watch that movie, it came out in 2011.
0: Yeah.
1: And it was amazing, the correlation. Now, this contagion, it came from a bat. You see that first correlation?
0: When COVID was happening, I remembered that movie. I had seen it. I saw it in the theater when it came out. And I thought, am I living in the Twilight Zone? What is, I mean, it's almost like they took the script and just made it,
1: Well, they've been dealing with bats forever. These research laboratories, they use bats, constantly using them for research because they can mutate, all kinds of different things that they want. I don't know everything about it, but I know enough to know that there's a reason why they use the bats. And it's because probably a certain kind of mutations, certain type of carriers, they acquire all these viruses. But when they get these viruses and they're using the bat as the carrier, so to speak, the infected animal, the issue is this bat is very virulent, meaning very infectious. And, when they said that this thing happened in the wet market, they did say something about bats, okay? Also, they said that the bats more or less infected some other animal, and it was a wet market.
0: Yeah, I remember. They said it went from a bat to a paladin, and then the person, the human, in China bought the paladin and, I guess, consumed it, and then that's where the COVID outbreak occurred.
1: Right. So, but then they said, it's probably something they started talking about the Wuhan Research Laboratory, so because it's right next to, very, very close by the wet market. But there was, I think Fauci even said some things to the effect that it was the wet market or insinuated it. They were throwing us off. Deep down inside, I think they knew or really did know that this thing
0: leaked out
1: of that lab. Now, I've worked in laboratories back in the past, not those high level laboratories, the higher level laboratories. You have a mask that you're breathing a different environment. They're pumping oxygen in or whatever into this suit into your mask so that you, in other words, it's like going to outer space.
0: Yeah, you've got a whole different atmosphere there.
1: That's right.
0: It doesn't have any.
1: And they've got all these suctions and things that's pulling debris and viruses and bacteria out. You've got these, what we call hoods. In other words, you work under the hood, and it's got a suction that's pulling stuff into, out of the environment so that, this stuff won't go around. Somebody, this is my opinion, somebody did something wrong. In the movie Contagion, the doctor that was trying her best to help all these people, she caught that virus and died.
0: Yeah.
1: And there was a lot of other people that caught it and died. Now, if you look at how bad COVID was compared to like the 1918 Spanish flu, it wasn't quite as bad. But it was, for modern times, maybe it was half as bad, because I can remember my grandfather, who fought in World War I, telling me that he was out of it. He had the Spanish flu. He remembered waking up in a cot, and he did tell me that he looked around and there were dead people in cots all around him. So I did a little research trying to find out where this was, and where he was, I read that as many as 30% of the people in that hospital that he was in were dying. Now, that's just because they were all in a close proximity, everybody's passed it around, it was airborne, all these different things. This is what happened. Now, really, the whole world is more like 1 or 2% died, okay? But it's still like, 20 million people, don't hold me to that. It was a lot of people. In the United States, several million died. worldwide, several million died. I think it's, I'm not sure it was millions in the United States. But anyway, I do know that a lot of people that I knew personally died of COVID.
0: Yeah.
1: A lot of my, some of my clients died of COVID. Some of their relatives died of COVID. Some friends of mine personally died of COVID. This tells me that there was a lot of percentages of people dying. And was it, could it have been avoided? I think so. I think it could have been totally avoided, because when we're funding research that's shoddy, shoddy laboratory procedures, not being safe enough, if that virus could get out of that laboratory, somebody's not doing something right. And that is why I'm so angry toward Fauci, who was probably, he denies it, he says he didn't do it, but we really think he was behind the World
0: Health Organization.
1: Health Organization funding the Wuhan lab. And of course, you said a little earlier about several folks trying to take vials out of the United States. Why were they trying to take these things back and forth? They're doing research on it. Years ago, me and Terry Adams talked about, there was a North Carolina lab that was supposedly doing this in our own country. So we've been lied to, in my opinion, just like we were lied to about JFK, in my opinion, who killed him. Just like we were lied to about the UAPs, UFOs. Now they're saying they existed for a long time. They said they didn't. But I don't think they're telling us the truth about anything. We're, they look at us as cattle, and cattle can be slaughtered or killed. No problem. That's not their problem. It's just for them to make their money, and we're guinea pigs. That's the way I look at it.
0: Yeah. When COVID was happening, I felt like a huge part of it was a psyop. And literally, they kind of wanted to use it as a litmus test to see how many people, how many citizens here are just going to fall right into line, do exactly like they're told to do, you know, persecute other people that don't agree with them or won't wear a mask or won't get the vaccination. You know, that there has got to be some study out of that, the way that our government works and the way that we know that it works, okay? I mean, just look at the flock cameras. Look at the all this kind of stuff. It's the same type of thing. Right now, there's a huge resistance to that. People are blocking them. People are cutting them down. They're getting arrested. It's all over social media. Nobody wants them. But it's just like an exponential rate that they want to put these data centers in. They want to put it, mass surveillance, you know. We were talking about...
1: Well, yeah, you know, you remember...
0: Go read it.
1: The lady that was kidnapped in Arizona.
0: Heard they're not back. The Today Show hosts?
1: Yes, her mother.
0: Yeah.
1: If you remember, the camera that was supposedly turned off, she wasn't paying for the subscription, still recorded her.
0: Yeah.
1: No one, I wouldn't have done that. In other words, can you believe that a camera that has no subscription to some t- it was a Ring camera, so I think the Ring was recording. I came into my condo, and I noticed I had turned it off. My son-in-law put a plastic cup over the camera. You know why? I understand why now. That thing, even though it's off, it's probably really, it's recording you.
0: Yeah. Just because you're not, you know, paying for the subscription to have it backed up on a cloud, it's still being backed up to a cloud. Clearly, the FBI had enough, you know, strings they could pull to go, yeah, we'll just get the company to send us the footage.
1: That was shocking to me.
0: Yeah.
1: We're living in a world of not isolation. We're living in a world where they know everything about us. They think we're stupid. They think we're guinea pigs. We're the masses that need to be controlled and told what to eat and what to do. You know, it is different, speaking of what to eat. After I went to Europe a few times.
0: Yeah.
1: And I ate their food and came over here and ate our food. Oh, man. It's obvious our government does not care one iota about our health here. And yes, you can look at statistics. And you can see why and understand now why more Americans die percentage-wise, especially later ages, than most European nations.
0: The food?
1: The food.
0: All the chemicals.
1: All the chemicals, all of the stuff they put in it.
0: You wouldn't believe half the stuff that, you know, the USD allows to be put into the food in Europe. They don't allow it. They have different
1: foods
0: for recipes and things that don't include all these genetically modified blah, blah, blah, blah, blahs. I mean, I think there's definitely something to it.
1: I'll tell you what was amazing. When you order coffee or something, the first thing they do is lay down a packet with sugar, either white or brown sugar. Mm-hmm. And if you're a diabetic, you're going, well, I can't really take that, right? But so many people, they're walking a lot because they have to walk or ride their bicycles or whatever. Their transportation systems are wonderful. But the other thing that's so great is the fact that the food didn't have to be carried so far. In our nation, I do believe the government is being accommodating to carry the food across our nation for longer periods of time, and they just fill it full of these chemicals so it won't be completely rotted by the time you get it to eat it.
0: So you're saying it's in Europe, it seemed to be more locally sourced, nearby.
1: That's right.
0: Yeah.
1: That's right.
0: Well, I'll tell you what.
1: Why can't we do that here? We've got farms in every state of the union.
0: Well, it used to be. Now, you know, you have all these farm-to-table restaurants, you know, people call it organic, you know, milk, organic eggs, organic blah, blah, blah. 50 years ago, that's just what everything was. I mean, it was, you know, it wasn't handled the way it is now. It didn't have all the chemicals and stuff put in it. And I really do think there's something to that. Speaking of food, and I know we're wrapping around here, we're going to take a break in just a minute. If you want to get in touch with David, anybody listening to the show knows what he does. He's an asset preservationist. He's been doing this for over 40 years. And we're running a special right now, where if you have at least $50,000 to talk about, to have an appointment about, all right, and you give David a call, you'll get a $40 gift card to go eat at Texas Roadhouse. And I can tell you, that's some good food, all right? So if you want to get in touch with David and take him up on that, you just dial 833-596-SAFE, 833-596-7233. Or you can visit his website, retirewithernest.com. That's E-A-R-N-E-S-T. Don't go anywhere. We're going to take a quick break, but we will be back with more of the Health and Wealth Show

0: What is it, laddie?
1: I was wondering if I might have a word with you, sir.
0: Aye, laddie, what's on your mind?
1: Well, Captain, me and some of the other boys in the crew just had some questions.
0: And what might they be, laddie?
1: Well, Captain, we were wondering how you got to be such a great pirate. I mean, look at you, sir. If anybody saw you, they wouldn't have any doubt in their mind that you was a pirate.
0: Well, I know, laddie. It's a look I've spent years cultivating.
1: For instance, how did you get that wooden leg?
0: Well, matey, one day during a very intense battle over some booty.
1: Booty?
0: Aye, booty, me boy.
1: You were in a battle over booty?
0: Aye. During the battle, I were pushed overboard. And a great big shark swam up and bit me leg clean off.
1: Ooh. Arr. And is that the same way you got that hook hand you have there?
0: No, matey. During another battle, I came in with a right cross when me opponent come around with a backhand, and there went me hand.
1: Ooh.
0: Arr.
1: Well, sir, how did you lose your eye and have to wear that eye patch? Was it another battle over booty?
0: No, me bucko. It was a fine, beautiful day, and I was standing out there on the deck admiring the beautiful skies, the beautiful big clouds, the sun, the surf, the sea, and the sand.
1: And what happened?
0: I looked up and a seabird flew over and dropped a little present, hit me right in the eye.
1: Well, Captain, sir, I don't see how that could make you lose your eye.
0: Well, matey, I had to wipe that stuff out of me eye, you know.
1: Aye, Captain.
0: And it were me first day with the hook.
1: Ow.
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1: Captain, who is that?
0: I don't know, laddie, but I sure like the way he says booty.
2: Tonight on Murphy and the Chief.
3: Yeah, Chief, we got a positive ID on the subject in this rollover accident, and it's quite possible it is a DUI.
4: Who is it, Murphy?
3: It's Tiger Woods, Chief.
4: Tiger Woods, the golfer?
3: No, Tiger Woods, the interior decorator.
4: Good one, Murphy.
3: And there's only one weird thing about this whole thing, Chief.
4: What's that?
3: Mr. Woods is wearing two pairs of pants.
4: He's wearing two pairs of pants?
3: 10-4, that is correct, sir.
4: Well, why is he wearing two pair of pants?
3: I asked him that.
4: And?
3: Well, he's a little shook up, but he told me that he was wearing two pair of pants.
4: Uh-huh.
3: In case he got a hole in one.
5: Bam!
4: Well, if you said that, book him on a 306.
3: What's a 306?
4: Allegedly intoxicated millionaire golfer making bad jokes.
3: 10-4.
2: Whether it's a hostage situation or the hot donut sign is on, it's always adventure with Murphy and the Chief.

0: Welcome to the second half of the Health and Well Show with David Ernest. I'm your host, Matthew. And, man, we were really getting into some juicy stuff. I like these types of shows. This stuff, I think it's pretty engaging. And the fact that, you know, when all of this COVID stuff and everything was going down, you remember how everybody was throwing the word conspiracy theorist, or, you know, you're wearing a cool hat, or, you know, you're part of the problem because you're not agreeing with what's going on.
1: I remember all that.
0: I'm so thankful there's people that have, you know, questions. I'm so thankful there's people that, go, there's more to the story than this, and I'll tell you why. This is my educated opinion.
1: I totally agree with you. Here's the thing. We were talking about things that were later acknowledged was true.
0: Yep.
1: And one of the things that is bothering me even now is this research laboratory, government research laboratory in North Carolina. We talked about it and we had some documents about it. And now no one has talked about the potential connection of the research laboratory in North Carolina. From what we could tell, there was some type of potential communication with the Wuhan lab, you know, because of the experimentation with bats there, supposedly. I mean, we had some material. I can't even find it now. Where did it go?
0: Well, I mean, like, these scientists, they're stuck in the middle, okay? They want to be able to do their research. I think most of them are humanitarian type of people at heart. Okay, but if you go against the narrative of something, guess what you don't get? You don't get your funding. You know, you don't get... So they're in a rock and a hard place. And it's disturbing. You start reading through Fauci's diary, it's very revealing. The morbidity rate of COVID, remember they were pushing it was like 1 to 3% morbidity rate? Turns out, and this is his personal notes here, it was 0.1 to 0.3. For most of the age groups, okay? And 0.3 being the highest it got, okay? You remember how the hospitals were reporting during COVID that, you know, there was more body bags, more dead people than they could even keep up with.
1: Well, that was Greece.
0: And it was because they were getting kickbacks for COVID deaths, basically, is the way that I interpret it.
1: I heard about that. But you remember the videos showing all these body bags and refrigeration kind of units, big trucks or whatever, where they were putting these dead people in Greece. They couldn't handle them. So many of them were dying. Massive amounts of people dying.
0: Yeah. And a lot of people did die from COVID, I think. But a lot of it... You know, I think pre-existing conditions had a lot to do with it. I think
1: absolutely
0: had a lot to do with it. I mean, you know, a lot of people die from the flu. A lot of people die from pneumonia. A lot of people die from all kinds of things.
1: Well, it was kind of weird. We knew some hospital people, and essentially you had to be COVID-free for 10 days before you could come back to work, supposedly. Well, there was such a shortage of them, and as you mentioned a little earlier about the money, they changed it to 5 days, the way I understand. And then my wife was in the hospital. She went in for a different problem altogether.
0: I remember.
1: And while she was there, she got COVID. And then I found out later it was in a COVID room.
0: Yeah.
1: And the question was it cleaned properly? Obviously, probably not. I didn't get COVID. She didn't have COVID when she came into the hospital. She came in for a different reason. And she stayed in the ICU for 10 days because, well, I'll just say it, she almost died.
0: You did.
1: So the question is, why was that room not cleaned properly? I don't know. And why would you put somebody in a COVID room? I don't.
0: They didn't.
1: Doesn't make any sense to me. So, you know, our systems are not adequate. Our precautionary measures are not adequate. And the way they compensate these hospitals is not adequate. They're paid for services based on diseases and how long they stay in the hospital. So if you're in a hospital for a short period of time, and you get paid for some kind of code number, you're going to get paid the same money a lot of times as if they've been in there for a long period of time. So the hospitals just want to get you in and get you out. It's not about taking care of you so much as get you in and get you out. I had a friend who had a Medicare Advantage plan, and it was a HMO. I'm not mentioning any companies or anything. Well, he was visiting somewhere, and he had a heart problem, and they admitted him in a region where they didn't honor this coverage unless it was an emergency. So by the time they got him in the unit, I mean, they did some stents on him and stuff. They put him in a ICU, a CCU, whatever it was for heart. Mm-hmm. And essentially, they discharged him straight out of a unit. No step down unit, no nothing. To me, that's disgusting. So whenever I asked why this was done and why would it not be done at other hospitals, reimbursement. Reimbursement kicked him out. He went straight out of a unit, not a step down unit. You know, that's insane. Why would you dismiss somebody, discharge somebody that's in a unit? I had never heard of that. You usually step down to something a little different, then you come on out. Something's wrong with this picture. You know, we should take care of people, but I'm getting on a tangent here. I know that, but the point I'm trying to make is our system is geared off money and greed. Money and greed. That's why some hospitals recently got in trouble and are potentially going out of business.
0: Yeah.
1: Greed and money, that's just, why did our government connect that? It was the World Health Organization that Fauci was, you know, connected to. Were they running the same system? Money and greed. No care for the rest of us. Get us sick, kill us. Don't care. It's money. It's greed. And as you said a little earlier, the journal that he was keeping, a lot of, proud.
0: Yeah.
1: The guy situation.
0: In other words, with the attention and the fame and the awards and the accolades he was getting than he was with the actual problem.
1: That's just, to me, that's disgusting. You know, you should be trying to help your fellow man. And that's what we try to do at Earnest Financial. You know, sure, we have to make money here to, it's a business. But if, you know, there's this thing called ethics, this thing called trying to help people the best you could, this thing called fiduciary, do unto others as you would do yourself or your mother or your family. You know, and at Earnest Financial, that's exactly what we do. We try to do the right thing. We try to follow all the rules. And then occasionally we get hit from organizations that don't want us to do this, that want us to put people, they prefer putting older people at risk in the stock market. I run across this all the time. I'm not against the stock market. Let me just say this. We use it, but we use it in safe mode way. In other words, if the market crashes, the insurance company's not going to lose your money. You're contractually guaranteed not to be able to lose your assets. And this is important when you're older. You know, it's not for everybody. The super, super, super wealthy, if they've got $100 million and they lose $50, $60, $70 million, they're still going to eat. You know, it's kind of interesting, though. Warren Buffett don't want to lose his assets. He's got a huge portion. I don't know if it's half, but it's a lot. It's like almost a half a trillion dollars in cash. Why would he do this? You know, and he's being somewhat ridiculed by some other financial people. Said, well, he's missing the boat this time. He's not going to make as much money. You know, maybe, just maybe, the turtle will win again. You know, I don't know. But, you know, we got programs where you can't lose a penny because they're guaranteed by the insurance company. And I'd rather have if you're older and you're not this multi-millionaire, oh my God, we have millionaires that come to us all the time. Yes, we invest their money because they don't like losing money either. But here's the thing. It's really when are you going to need the money? If we're going to go through a huge downturn and it lasts 5, 10, 15 years, is that going to hurt you bad if you're 50, 60, 70 years old? You betcha it could hurt you horribly. Again, if you have $100,000 and you lost 50%, you got to make 100% to get back to where you were. If you're taking income out of it, it probably don't have any chance or not much of a chance of getting back to where you were. So that's why we have a job. We're asset preservationists. You know, if Fauci had been something that wanted to preserve life, not just experiment on it, in my opinion, this is my opinion, we probably wouldn't have all of that stuff. In other words, greed and money, that's all that was about. But hey, if you want to give us a call, Matthew, what's the phone numbers?
0: 833-596-SAFE. 833-596-7233. Or you can go to David's website, retirewithernest.com.
1: You know, I'm going to change the subject just a little bit. I've talked about this over and over and over. I'm not an economist. I'm just a little old guy that sells fixed indexed annuities, but I've got a lot of experience with a lot of different things when it comes to money down through the years. And I've seen people lose a lot of money, and I've seen people make a lot of money. And but essentially, you know, there's all kinds of things that can happen to you. You could go to a nursing home and then they take all your money. You know, that's the reason why there's these insurance policies called long-term care. That's the reason why there's policies that can ride on a life insurance policy called a long-term care rider. That's the reason why we have some annuities that if they're growing like an annuity, but if you need help at home, or if you need help in an assisted living, or if you need help in a nursing home, you know, and you hit the triggers that policy has, you can potentially pull all that money out tax-free. And there's other policies. There's partnerships with Alabama and other states. Practically every state has a partnership long-term care plans that they'll double your benefits if you buy certain type of policies with certain types of benefits. So it's just important. But anyway, one of the things that's really bothering Matt right now is the ITR research. ITR Research is a company. They're predicting a great second Great Depression around the year 2030. That scares the bahookas out of me. And I will tell you why. Mainly because these same people predicted the 2008 downturn 2 years prior, and they warned the people that were reading and that they were servicing to potentially get out of the markets, you know, or to change their way of investing. So the people who listened to them didn't lose as much or any money, from what I understand. Now, here we are, 2026, 2027, staring right at us. It could be 2029. They said it could be a little earlier than 2030. You know, why? It makes sense why Warren Buffett is pulling back money right now. There's a huge suspicion, and it might not happen. It could happen. ITR says high probability it's going to happen of a major depression. Why on earth would a person not pay attention to that when Warren Buffett's paying attention to it, obviously, and other people who know things? And then they're being ridiculed by other organizations that want to invest money. Just go back to the COVID deal. They were ridiculing people who said, hey, wait a minute, something's not right here. Is this virus going to kill a lot of us? Oh, no, don't worry about it. It came out of the Wuhan market.
0: Yeah.
1: Just spread apart. Let's shut the economy down. You know, let's print money like it's nothing to do. It won't hurt us. And let's make rules that are really infringing people's rights. And look what it did to us. During COVID, a used car, because they weren't building cars as much.
0: Yeah.
1: A used car went up 41% pretty quick.
0: Yeah, it did.
1: You remember one of your cars went up from like a value of $3,000 or so to $17,000.
0: I remember. Yeah.
1: It was a used car, you know, as you, well, yeah, it was a, I think it was a 4Runner. But anyway, the weird stuff happens. Look at the inflation that's literally destroyed people's lives and all the stock market corrections of 2020 that, you know, kind of got people attention. But really, it came back because why? Massive infusion of money by the federal government, the feds. They have propped us up. This is the very reason why we're overdue. In my opinion, this could be a very reason why we're going to have a depression. You can't kick a can down the road with massive debt, lots of lying, in my opinion, going on, a lot of misrepresentation. You know, as we said a little earlier, hospitals got greedy. They don't really care about our lives. They're just looking at the money. Everything's running off of greed and money. What do you think is going to happen when money and greed has stretched out too far? And they make fun of us. They say, you sound like Noah, David. Well, I don't care to be labeled that way. I don't care. I'm just telling you, in my opinion, you got to get ready for this thing. What if the Democrats come back in and they destroy step up in basis and taxes? What if they come back in and they take away? I got a client right now who thinks that step up in basis and something's going to help him, not step up in basis, but corporate tax, should I say capital gains tax versus ordinary tax. The liberals tried to take that away. My guess is it's going to be gone soon. Okay, maybe the next few years. Look, the liberals are coming back. They're going to damage us, in my opinion. You know, they're going to lie to all the young people. They're taking us to the brink of massive socialism and communism. What can we do? We can vote. We can support. We can try to stop things. We're being taken over from within. Look at all the illegal immigration. They're trying to take.

0: You don't have to buy. I just want to say that. You just got to listen and have $50 or more. If you have less than $50,000 or more, you can still call us. We'll still talk to you. But if you got 50,000 or more and you're willing, it's kind of liquid laying around there that you can get to and invest, and you can get a big, gigantic bonus, potentially like a big one, and good returns with no risk of the account value dropping. Man, that's beautiful, especially if it's for retirement money. It's built for retirement money. It's not built for short-term. Short-term money, take it to the bank or something similar, you know? But hey, we're going to just be up front with you about how things work, what you might want to do, not to do. We do have rules that we have to go by, you know, that the regulatory people put on us, and you better believe we go by them. We follow everything to the T, and we're fiduciary because of the way we do things, but we're different also. So give us a call where we can show you how we're different. And no, we don't think like Dr. Fauci. I don't even like to call him doctor. I think he's, I don't know, it's terrible. But anyway,
1: Tony Fauci.
0: is that, well, okay.
1: Yeah,
0: But
1: anyway.
0: I don't want to call him Tony either. It sounds too personal. I mean, let's just call him Fauci. And maybe something worse. I don't know. But anyway, I don't understand the man, why he defended all these things that happened to us. And it was getting totally obvious we were being lied to, in my opinion, down through the years. And we're still being lied to. I think we've been lied to about a lot of things. I still think that there's a high probability that the government, either the CIA in conjunction with the mafia, killed President Kennedy.
1: I don't
0: I
1: even think
0: mean,
1: that's a conspiracy anymore. I mean, I think a lot of people have put those dots together.
0: yeah, and that we're putting together the COVID was engineered. We know it now. We know it was engineered by a laboratory that let it out, and we know that they were probably. I'm just being careful because, I'll just say what I believe. It was funded. I believe it was funded by the government. I'm pretty sure of it. Our government and the World Health Organization. Why? Again, money, greed. Why does anything ever get done? Look at the hospitals again, we talked about 1983, they came out with diagnostic related groups. That was where they get paid for a diagnosis, not for how long you stay in the hospital. Why did they do that? So the hospitals could make more money. Why did they do it that way? It's a system, my friend. It is political, my friend. There's a lot of kickbacks, my friend. Think about it for one moment. How can a congressman making $174,000 a year become multi-multi-billionaire? Somebody needs to ask Senator Mitchum this. And I know we just said a little earlier in the show, Matthew, that there was a letter written to him by the governor of Kentucky asking him. Not how much money he has and why he's so rich, but why are you still in here if your brain's not working?
1: Yeah.
0: I mean, like, isn't
1: Well,
0: this time to get out?
1: you would think he would zoom in or send some proof of life other than a photo that, you know, everyone is saying is photoshopped or AI or something. I don't know. But it doesn't, it's very suspicious without any doubt.
0: But is it because he's got connections with all this big money and they don't want him to leave? That's what it sounds like to me.
1: He's not running for re-election. I mean,
0: He's
1: I
0: not
1: don't
0: running
1: know
0: for
1: what.
0: re-election, but he's staying there because he's got obligation. This is my opinion, okay?
1: Yeah.
0: Maybe he has obligations of continuing to cause this profit that he's connected to continue until he does leave. And then he can recommend somebody or somebody can come in and continue what he's been doing. Look at Lindsey Graham. I know he was a friend of Donald Trump, so I'm not trying to step on that. But his sister, for goodness sakes, has now been appointed as who? The senator of South Carolina. How does that work? Is it supposed to be like a hierarchy of, you know, you're the king and I was the princess, so now therefore I become the queen? You know, like, what is going on? What it I mean, I don't understand.

0: understand this power, this money power, this, our country is not perfect. There's a lot of stuff going on. And when you're just the masses, you're being used like pawns. You know, we're just pawns, man. We're pawns. We just go with the flow because they don't want us to know. So they just say, get over there, do that. You know, let us charge you this. Give us that. It's called taxes. No, give us more because you're in a higher bracket now. Oh, no, this, that, and other. You know, you need to pay more. Well, wait a minute. The billionaires are not paying as much. It doesn't matter. You're in the middle. You're going to have to pay it all. Give it to us. I mean, we're being squeezed. Louise.
1: I know. What is that?
0: Wait. Well, quote from the movie. I'm sorry.
1: That's a good one. I'm going to get these numbers and information out one more time before we have to get out of here. Anybody listening that wants to get in touch with David and find out what this is all about, give him a call, 833-596-SAFE. 833-596-7233. Or you can visit his website, retirewithernest.com. That's E-A-R-N-E-S-T. All right. Listeners, thanks so much for tuning in. David, thanks for having me on as host tonight, today, wherever, whatever time it is you're listening to this. And check back here tomorrow for more of the Health and Wealth Show with David Ernest.

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8: Coming to you from the heart of the nation, this is America at Night with McGraw-Milhaven.
9: All right, it's election night, primary night in some states. In Missouri, there's a couple of local issues, but the big one is in Michigan, where the Democratic primary is getting all of the attention. The polls are closed in Michigan, and the latest numbers, with 23% of the polls reporting, of the precincts are reporting, it is too close to call, but the progressive Abdul El Said has a 51-45 lead over Haley Stevens. The vote count is 177,000 to 155,000. So what is that? That would be 27,000 votes with 24% of the vote in. Abdul El Said is the progressive, and Stevens is more of the, party candidate, the more traditional Democrat, if you will. And so that is where we are right now. Still too close to call. 51 for El Said and 45% for Stevens. We'll keep an eye on that all evening long. Stay right there. Do we have a treat for you? We're going back all the way to 1945, August of 1945, when the United States decided to drop not one but two atomic bombs on Japan to end World War II. We know a lot about what happened on the American side, but what happened on the Japanese side? There is an author who's written a new book, and it is a fascinating look.

0: how the Pacific Theater ended and how it ended and how close it was to not ending at all. Stay right there. Great conversation with author James Scott coming up here after top of the hour. Our executive director is Alex Hinton. Our engineer tonight is Richard Good. I'm McGraw-Millhaven, and this is America at Night on Westwood One.
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7: From ABC News, I'm Mike Dubusky. Much of the western U.S. is dealing with severe heat and dry conditions, and that means wildfires are threatening several states. Red flag warnings are up across Washington state after the region around Spokane was scarred by a complex fire. In Nevada, outside Reno, the Bug Fire has now consumed several thousand acres. It started days ago in California. Utah fire officials, meanwhile, are still trying to get to the site of that helicopter crash, which killed two people trying to fight the Widemouth 2 fire there. And it's not just in the U.S. Canadian Premier David Eby has declared a state of provincial emergency as wildfires burn across British Columbia.
8: This was a remarkable escalation in fire activity, and I just want to underline how quickly conditions can change on the ground, particularly for those who are facing evacuation orders.
7: Tens of thousands of people in Puerto Rico are now under a new water rationing program amid a severe drought in that U.S. territory. ABC's Andrew Dimbert has the details.
9: The growing water crisis in Puerto Rico, where extreme drought now forcing the Puerto Rican government to ration water in communities across the U.S. territory, with conditions growing worse over the last 2 months. July was the driest month ever recorded in San Juan in more than 120 years of records, roughly 68% of the island under drought conditions. The crisis complicated by years of decaying infrastructure.
7: The son of former President Biden is speaking out about his father's health.
10: In an interview with the BBC, Hunter Biden says his father's prostate cancer, which had spread to his bones, has now gone further. Hunter Biden says his father's cancer is now very painful and very debilitating, but he says the 83-year-old former president is still out there doing his thing. Asked about this, Biden's office declined to comment.
7: ABC's Stephen Portnoy. And Iran's top security official now says the U.S. must correct its behavior if it wants to see the Strait of Hormuz fully reopened. 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
7: The Savannah Police Department in Georgia has fired four officers and two civilian employees after an internal investigation into misuse of the department's flock safety license plate readers. A review of the system identified searches that appeared to have been conducted for purposes unrelated to legitimate law enforcement activity. ABC's Olivia Rubin says it comes amid growing backlash to the technology.
15: Critics also calling these cameras an invasion of privacy. Flock says their cameras help law enforcement stop crimes. That power on display after the Brown University shooting. The technology helping track down the gunman who went on the run after opening fire, killing two students and injuring nine others.
7: San Francisco 49ers coach Kyle Shanahan now says he intends to coach the preseason opener this week against the Tennessee Titans. It comes after he was involved in a car crash last month, which left him with a concussion and multiple broken bones. And the New York Liberty take on the Las Vegas Aces as the WNBA kicks off Rivals Week. ESPN's Holly Rowe with a preview.
16: It's the two best players in the world. Anytime Asia Wilson of the Aces and Breanna Stewart of the New York Liberty get to play against each other, buckle up and get your popcorn. They are literally the two best players that you see go against each other. They guard each other. It's a personal matchup.
7: Rivals Week will include 20 games highlighting classic team showdowns across the league. I'm Mike Dubusky, ABC News.
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0: Doonesbury, Gary Trudeau. Quick story about Gary Trudeau. My sister's visiting me from out of town, and I told her that I had this book on tonight about Gary Trudeau. A gentleman wrote a book about Gary Trudeau and Doonesbury. And she said, Gary Trudeau spoke at my graduation back in 1980. I was there when Gary Trudeau spoke at her college graduation in 1980. And I said to her, I said, I guess I was 13 at the time. I said, I have no recollection of anything that Gary Trudeau said. And she said, I don't either. Her own graduation, she has no recollection of what Gary Trudeau said. Then I thought back to my own college graduation. Mike Rorko of the Chicago Tribune spoke at my graduation. What would that have been? 1990. So it was 10 years later, 1990. And if you gave me $1 million right now, I couldn't tell you one thing Mike Rorko said. Mike Rorko said at my college graduation. I don't know. You're so caught up in the moment. Do you even listen to what the? I don't know. I wish I did. I wish there was a tape. I wish I'd go back and listen to what the man said. I'd be really curious to see what he said at my own college graduation. Stay right there. An unbelievable story, an American story of Gary Trudeau and the creator behind Doonesbury. We'll do that next on America at Night.
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10: From ABC News, I'm Mike Dubusky. Much of the western U.S. is dealing with severe heat and dry conditions, and that means wildfires are threatening several states. Red flag warnings are up across

0: count. 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
6: BC News. I'm Brian Clark. 10 people were hospitalized for heat-related illnesses at a food festival Saturday in Colorado Springs. And those searing temperatures are not going away. And in the West, it could further contribute to the fire risk. ABC's Samara Theodore has more on those fires.
7: Wildfires burning across the western U.S. and Canada. In California and Nevada, the bug fire burning. Spreading across more than 6,500 acres and growing, racing towards hundreds of homes. In Oregon, the Wright Springs fire, now at least 23,000 acres. Evacuations underway.
6: Vice President J.D. Vance told Fox News that the U.S. is making progress when it comes to Iran.
8: We're applying a whole host of tools, diplomatic, economic, military tools, to ensure that we get the best outcome for the American people. I feel quite confident we will get there, but we're still a bit in the middle of the game.
6: And that became evident as Iran's foreign minister said there will not be further talks until the U.S. corrects its behavior. ABC's Marcus Moore has the latest from the foreign desk.
9: It's Iran saying that the strait will not reopen unless the U.S., quote, corrects its behavior. Iranians have also reiterated six uncompromising demands for the U.S. that include lifting its naval blockade on the Iranian ships and ports there, as well as calling on the U.S. and its allies to halt any attacks on Iranian proxies across the region.
6: A multi-day manhunt in New York for a suspected murderer is over after police made an arrest, says ABC's Rihanna Nally.
10: New York State Police announced 32-year-old Thomas Ryan is now in custody. Authorities say Ryan prompted a multi-agency four-day manhunt after his father's body was found inside a home in Greenville, New York. Investigators say Ryan was seen on doorbell camera footage running there from the burning home. Police are expected to give an update later today on how they caught up with Ryan and any details on any possible charges.
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6: Personal message from Democratic Congresswoman Alexandria Ocasio-Cortez of New York. 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
3: I'm ABC News. I'm Brian Clark. There's new uncertainty in the Middle East as Israel's Prime Minister Benjamin Netanyahu said he and the country reject President Trump's 15-point plan for peace in Gaza. He says Israel will not withdraw any troops until Hamas fully disarms. As for Iran,
4: during an interview this weekend with Fox News, Vice President Vance said that progress was being made, but that the conflict with Iran is far from over. And all of this comes as the U.S. and other parts of the world are seeing higher fuel prices because of the crisis in the Strait. And right now, there is still no deal that would guarantee the safe reopening of that critical waterway.
3: Iran says it will not negotiate with the U.S. until the U.S., quote, corrects its behavior. Another day of searing temperatures expected in the West, and those hot temperatures have fueled wildfires. Those fires have been deadly for some first responders, as ABC's Samara Theodore explains.
5: In Utah, new details from a crash involving this helicopter. The two pilots aboard fighting a massive 174-square-mile wildfire, now confirmed dead. Authorities say the helicopter was in the area with steep terrain when it crashed, igniting another fire that spread into the existing wildfire.
3: One of the largest fires in the West right now, the so-called Bug Fire. It's more than 6,000 acres near Reno, Nevada. Former President Biden's son gave an update on his father's health 1 year after the 46th president announced he had been diagnosed with metastatic prostate cancer.
6: In an interview with the BBC, Hunter Biden says his father's prostate cancer, which had spread to his bones, has now gone further. Hunter Biden says his father's cancer is now very painful and very debilitating, but he says the 83-year-old former president is still out there doing his thing. Asked about this, Biden's office declined to comment.
3: To ABC Stephen Portnoy, nobody won the massive Powerball jackpot, so Monday's jackpot's now worth $905 million. 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
3: The founder of Flock Cameras says his surveillance company helps fight crime, but some police officers in Savannah, Georgia are on leave because of how they use the technology. ABC's Olivia Rubin says that's also ignited bigger questions.
12: The employees allegedly using the system to make personal searches involving family and acquaintances. The high-tech AI-powered cameras read license plates and store that data for police departments to use. Over 120,000 deployed nationwide to help fight crime. They're on streetlights, bridges, and highways.
3: The New York State Police says the search has been completed for a man who's suspected of killing his father and then setting his home on

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4: If you want a deal on a Glock, you better listen up. Hueytown Pawn has the law enforcement Glocks back in stock. That rhymes. These are guns that were previously issued to law enforcement agencies in multiple calibers, by the way. And Tommy's got a program where he is able to buy these after they've been taken out of service. The police departments will replace these very fine Glocks, and Tommy gets them in batches. 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It's Hueytown Pawn on Brook Lane Drive in Hueytown. 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
5: If you want a deal on a Glock, you better listen up. Hueytown Pawn has the law enforcement Glocks back in stock. That rhymes. These are guns that were previously issued to law enforcement agencies in multiple calibers, by the way. And Tommy's got a program where he is able to buy these after they've been taken out of service. The police departments will replace these very fine Glocks, and Tommy gets them in batches. And he's got them on sale right now for $399 at Hueytown Pawn. Day in and day out, this is a really nice gun counter over at the pawn shop. They're on Brook Lane Drive in Hueytown. And I'm telling you, from time to time, you're going to get deals like this on the Glocks, on the AR pistols, on the AR-12 shotguns, sound suppression, a little bit of everything, even hunting stuff as we're getting closer and closer.

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1: If you want a deal on a Glock, you better listen up. Hueytown Pawn has the law enforcement Glocks back in stock. That rhymes. These are guns that were previously issued to law enforcement agencies in multiple calibers, by the way. And Tommy's got a program where he is able to buy these after they've been taken out of service. The police departments will replace these very fine Glocks, and Tommy gets them in batches. And he's got them on sale right now for $399 at Hueytown Pawn. Day in and day out, this is a really nice gun counter over at the pawn shop. They're on Brook Lane Drive in Hueytown. And I'm telling you, from time to time, you're going to get deals like this on the Glocks, on the AR pistols, on the AR-12 shotguns, sound suppression, a little bit of everything, even hunting stuff as we're getting closer and closer to the resumption of hunting season. It's Hueytown Pawn on Brook Lane Drive in Hueytown. Y'all go see Tommy and Adam today.
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Well, good morning, everyone. Welcome to Trinity. My name is Robert Sturdivant. I am the youth pastor here, and I'm so grateful that you have joined us in worship today, whether here in our sanctuary, online, or over the radio. Here at Trinity, our mission is to make disciples of Jesus Christ. We believe that a disciple is someone who has experienced God's grace to share God's grace, and that a disciple's faith, it is a growing faith, and faith grows best in community. Because our love of God, it's bound up in our love of our neighbor, which means we cannot do this without each other, without you. So whether this is your first time here or your 1,000th time here, we're so grateful that you have joined us today. Speaking of first times here, you might be looking up into the choir loft this morning and seeing some unfamiliar faces, and some of you might be new to this space. We have with us today, we're very excited to not only have our choir, but Bluff Park United Methodist Church's choir. Last week, Trinity sang over at Bluff Park, and now Bluff Park is here with us this morning. Would you thank them for being in worship with us? Today, at the start of August, we begin a brand new sermon series titled, Hey Neighbor. This might be familiar to some of us who have been around, but I promise that what we share today will be a little bit different. And we're excited that throughout this month, we'll have our senior pastor, Brian Erickson, sharing the word with us. And so now in a moment, we'll begin our service with the chiming of the Trinity, followed by our processional hymn, number 139, Praise to the Lord the Almighty. Now may I invite you to stand, whether in body or in spirit.

In Ephesians, Paul writes, there is one body, we are called to one hope, to one Lord, to one faith, and to one baptism, one God and Father of us all, who is above all, through all, and in all. May we join as one voice in expressing our common hope and faith in Christ in the words of the Apostles' Creed. I believe in God the Father Almighty, maker of heaven and earth, and in Jesus Christ, his only Son, our Lord, who was conceived by the Holy Spirit, born of the Virgin Mary, suffered under Pontius Pilate, was crucified, dead, and buried. The third day he arose from the dead. He ascended into heaven and sitteth at the right hand of God the Father Almighty. From this he will come to judge the living and the dead. I believe in the Holy Spirit, the Holy Catholic Church, the communion of saints, forgiveness of sins, the resurrection of the body, and the life everlasting. Amen.

may be seated. Corporate prayer unites us in a common purpose in God's will for us and our world. As we pray together, our hearts are more deeply knit with God's heart and with each other. We have many people who have covenanted to pray together for the needs that we share. If you have a prayer need, if you will use the card in the pew rack this morning or email the church office or call the church office to express that need. Our prayer garden is open daily as a place of reflection and of prayer. Today we extend our love and sympathy to Lee Burdick and family on the death of his brother-in-law, Carter Anthony, on July the 27th, and to Diane and Joe Wortley and Lauren and Houston Wortley and family on the death of Diane's father and Houston's grandfather, Norman Bob, on August the 2nd, and to Megan and Daniel Newton and family on the death of her father, Jim Bright, on August the 4th, and to Leslie and Mason Wingard and family on the death of her mother, Lee Sparks, on August 7th. May we prepare our hearts for prayer together.

O God of wisdom and understanding, the source of truth and knowledge, we are thankful that you have given us minds to know you, hearts to love you, and hands to serve you. We remember Jesus, who was our Lord and Savior and our teacher. We remember how he taught wherever people would listen, in the temple and in the synagogues, in homes and along the road. We remember how he gathered crowds around him on the mountainside and taught them that the blessed were the peacemakers, the poor in spirit, the merciful, the meek, and those who hunger for righteousness. We're thankful that he taught us to love God and to love neighbors. When others turned away children, he taught us that we must become like children to enter the kingdom. Instead of an eye for an eye, he taught us the way of forgiveness and of reconciliation. Where others saw God as fearful, he taught us to call God Father. Where others built walls, he opened the doors to God's mercy and grace. And so this day we pray that you continue to teach us and fill us with your wisdom and your understanding. As we enter a new school year, we pray that our schools will be places of safety and learning, places of encouragement and excellence, places that support the most vulnerable. We offer our gratitude for those who are teachers. Fill them with the abundance of your wisdom and understanding. Renew their strength as they pour out themselves daily. And we pray for students, that they may have a thirst for learning, a respect for each other, and a love for truth. To our quest for knowledge, we pray that you would add that wisdom from on high, to use what we learn in ways that serve your kingdom's purpose. Today we remember before you the needs of your people and your world. We pray for all those who are fighting illness, those who are mourning deep losses in their lives. We pray for those who are struggling with circumstances beyond their control, the poor, the hungry, the destitute, the innocent victims of war and violence. And we remember the forgotten and those who feel forgotten, especially those that might be here today who feel alone. We offer our prayer in the name and spirit of Christ, who taught us to pray. Our Father, who art in heaven, hallowed be thy name. Thy kingdom come, thy will be done, on earth as it is in heaven. Give us this day our daily bread, and forgive us our trespasses, as we forgive those who trespass against us. And lead us not into temptation, but deliver us from evil. For thine is the kingdom, the power, and the glory forever.

Good morning, church. My name is Brian Erickson, and as the senior pastor here at Trinity, I'm so grateful that you are here in worship with us. We don't think it's an accident that you are here. And our prayer, especially if you haven't been in church in a long time, is that you would not only feel welcome in this place by the neighbors around you, but that you would experience the power of the living God that we believe shows up wherever two or three gather in Jesus' name. So that we can let Jesus know that you were here, would you please take that attendance pad located in your pew, pass it down the road. It's a great way to learn the names of the neighbors that you are worshiping with this morning. We're also thankful to all of our folks who are worshiping online, and I'm particularly excited that just about now our launch team over at our Trinity Hoover campus is warming up to have their very first practice worship service, and we will throw those doors open wide to the public next Sunday. We're really excited about what God's going to do through that place. Because we're working through our Hey Neighbor series, there's a whole load of opportunities for you to practice being a good neighbor. We've got new Hey Neighbor shirts for you down in the Welcome Center. Please grab one of those. We've got free lemonade stand kits. If you take one of those, please don't charge for the lemonade. We've also got little bags you can take to the new neighbors moving into your neighborhood to let them know that they are welcome, that we'd love to have them here. I hope you'll take advantage of that. Next Sunday, we will bless our backpacks. We encourage all of our students to bring their backpacks. And at the end of today's service, during the last hymn, I'm going to ask all of our teachers, educators, administrators, support staff for our schools to come forward. And we're going to have a special time of prayer over the folks that lead our schools. And then finally, Wednesday, August 19th, from 5 to 7 in our large parking lot is our annual party in the parking lot. This is a great opportunity to invite a neighbor to come and have a great time of fellowship and fun here at the Oxmoor campus. One of the gifts that God gives us whenever we gather in Jesus' name is the promise that not only will we experience Christ in worship, but that we might experience Christ in the faces of our brothers and sisters. In that spirit, I invite you to stand as you're able and to greet your neighbors in the name of Jesus.

seated. Let us go to the Lord in prayer. Dear God, thank you for teaching us that loving our neighbors takes action. As we give our offering today, help us be generous with our money, our time, and our kindness. Use these gifts to help people know your love. In Jesus' name, amen.

0: Please remain standing as we give honor to the reading of God's word today from the Gospel according to Luke. Just then a lawyer stood up to test Jesus. "Teacher," he said, "what must I do to inherit eternal life?" He said to him, "What is written in the law? What do you read there?" He answered, "You shall love the Lord your God with all of your heart, and with all of your soul, and with all of your strength, and with all of your mind, and your neighbor as yourself." And he said to him, "You have given the right answer. Do this, and you will live." But wanting to justify himself, he asked Jesus, "And who is my neighbor?" This is the word of God for the people of God. Thanks be to God.
1: Adults, you can have a seat, and kids, come on forward for children's moment. You're walking very fast today. Hello, sir. How are you? I'm so glad to see y'all. How are you? Good. Hey, Charlie Beck. Hey, Thomas. I'm so glad to see you guys today. Keep on coming. Come on, friends. Oh, y'all, I'm Pastor Laura, if we haven't met, and this is Pastor Brian, and we are so glad that you have come up to join us today. Now, Pastor Robert just read some scripture from the Bible that may be a little bit familiar. It's when Jesus says that we're supposed to love God with all of our heart and our deep in our soul. Do you remember that? With all of our strength, with your mind and your neighbor as yourself. Now, let me ask you a question. Some of you may be new to Trinity, but some of you may have been around. Have you ever seen one of those? Look at that. See where it says children's moment and it has that little speech bubble? Have you ever seen something like that on maybe on somebody's car? And what does it say?
2: Hey, neighbor.
1: Hey, neighbor. So who is your neighbor? That's what a question that Pastor Brian's going to talk about. Who is your neighbor? So who is your neighbor? Anybody got an idea?
2: Your friends.
1: Your friends. Maybe if somebody lives on the same street. Okay, so those kind of people.
2: Somebody
1: but
2: you love.
1: Somebody you really love. Absolutely. Now look up here at the choir. All right, take a look at here. Now some of these folks are our Trinity choir people, and maybe they live really near us. So hey neighbor to you Trinity people. Can y'all say hey neighbor to the Trinity choir people? But y'all, Bluff Park United Methodist Church Choir has come to sing with us too. So they are our neighbors too. Can you say hey neighbor to them? Hey neighbor. And this is a beautiful example of you don't have to live right next door to me or to you for somebody to be our neighbor. Everybody is our neighbor, and we're supposed to show God's love and kindness to everybody. And like Jesus' disciples taught Jesus. Exactly, Henry. Thank you for that. All right, so with that note, let's pray about that today, all right? Dear God, we may be about to start a new school year with new teachers and new friends to make, so help us remember that all of these people are our neighbors. Help us to be kind and show your love to everybody we meet. In Jesus' name, amen. All right, friends, go have a seat.

I think this is probably the best question that anybody ever asked Jesus at a press conference. Jesus gets asked a lot of questions in the Gospels, hot button topics like adultery and divorce. He gets asked questions about taxes, about what happens when we die. But this question stands out. Luke tells us that a lawyer, someone who teaches scriptures, teaches the law of the Bible, stands up to test Jesus. He's not really interested in learning. He's not really interested in learning anything from Jesus. He's trying to trap Jesus into saying the wrong thing in front of the crowd. And so he asked Jesus, what do I have to do? What is required to have eternal life? And Jesus responds to his question with a question of his own. You teach this stuff. What do you read when you are reading the scriptures? What do you learn there? And the teacher of the law responds dutifully, love God with all your heart, soul, mind, and strength. Love your neighbor as yourself. And Jesus says, yeah, you got this, do that, and you'll be fine. And this invites some nervous laughter from the crowd because Jesus basically got out the yellow bus and took this guy to school. He tried to trap Jesus and he ended up falling into a trap himself. And this doesn't sit well with our antagonist, the teacher of the law. His cheeks are a little red. He shuffles in his robe just a bit. And give him credit, before Jesus can move on to the next question, he steps up to the mic again with a follow-up. And this is the zinger. Who is my neighbor? If you've been around Trinity for 20 minutes or so, the word neighbor ought to be pretty familiar for you. For the last 11 years, Hey Neighbor hasn't just been a sermon series. It's a part of who we are. We've printed on t-shirts. We've printed on bumper stickers. We hosted Hey Neighbor block parties. I had a friend who doesn't go to Trinity introduce me the other day as the pastor of the Hey Neighbor church. For 11 years, we've been saying Hey Neighbor. And when you've been doing something that long, there's a danger in the repetition. Not that you stop believing it, but it sort of becomes old hat. You stop asking the question that the lawyer asks Jesus, who exactly is my neighbor? Now, if I'm honest, this is not the question I would have asked Jesus. I would ask something like, what's heaven like? How does the Trinity work, like the Father, Son, and Holy Spirit? What's the deal with dinosaurs? I would add some different questions. But this lawyer asked something much more straightforward. Who is my neighbor? If God expects this of me, to love my neighbor as myself, then who is this person? Who are these people that I am called to love? It seems like a simple question until you realize that the way you answer it shapes every day of your life. Because generally, throughout history, folks of every religious variety have agreed on the love God part. Now, they might disagree on exactly what that looks like or exactly what God is like. But it's hard to argue with the importance of loving God. That's pretty basic. The trick is the second half of the formula, that loving your neighbor part, loving your neighbor as yourself. This is what sets apart the Judeo-Christian approach to life from every other choice on the world's religion menu. Because this isn't just saying be nice to people, be kind, or even be merciful, or even do unto others as you'd have them do unto you. It's saying love another person in the same measure at which you love yourself. Love another life as much as you love your own. And the problem with this is too that we all live next to somebody. Every one of us works besides somebody. Each one of us sits next to somebody at school. Every one of us shares a street, a cul-de-sac, an apartment, an office, a ball field, a coffee shop. The question isn't whether or not you've got neighbors. You've got them. The question is, do they think you love them? Is there any difference in the kind of neighbor you are because you are a follower of Jesus, other than maybe that turquoise speech bubble on the back of your car when you cut them off in traffic? Because here's the fascinating thing. Jesus spends exactly 0 minutes of his ministry talking about how to get people into a building. He does not share any church growth strategies. He doesn't tell us how to run an evangelism mass marketing campaign. But most people outside of the church think that all we Christians are interested in is either getting them into the church or letting them know how wrong they are in their politics, their lifestyle, the way they're raising the kids, fill in the blank. That's why this question about neighbors is so powerful, because it's not just a question about who our neighbor is. It's a question about what kind of neighbor we will be.
Let me put it a little more bluntly. Jesus is far more interested in what happens at your address Monday through Saturday than he is in what happens for an hour here on Sunday mornings. That's hard for me to admit as a senior pastor. But chances are, when you bought or rented the place you live in, you assessed a whole number of things, right? The interest rate for your loan, the square footage, the yard, the proximity to restaurants, schools, where you work, the countertops, the appliances, the age of the shingles on the roof. In fact, if you bought your house, you paid someone to inspect all these things and present you a report about exactly what it is you were buying. This is your home. But in my experience, great neighborhoods aren't built by great houses. Great neighborhoods are built with great neighbors. But I've never met anyone who walked through a house and said, the kitchen isn't much, honestly, the bathrooms need a lot of work, but I think God might be sending us to the people who live on this street. We think our homes often as places of refuge, places to retreat from the world, places where we can finally close the garage door and shut off the world around us and catch our breath. But what if Jesus sees our homes differently? What if our address isn't just where we live? What if it is where we have been sent? Now hear me out. Jesus loves the church. Churches matter. We need community. We need a place to belong. Faith is not something we're meant to do on our own. It's something we share together. But Jesus doesn't establish the church as the final destination. He establishes the church as the people who are sent out into the world in his name. We gather here on Sundays so that we can be sent out there every other day of the week to love our actual neighbors. When Jesus gets asked the question, who is my neighbor, he tells a story, but the most powerful parable in history, maybe, the story of the Good Samaritan, the one who stops to care for the wounded stranger on the side of the road after the senior pastors have walked by carelessly. And Jesus ends telling that story by asking the teacher of the law a question of his own. Which one of these acted like a neighbor? And the teacher of the law has to say, the one who showed mercy. And it's tempting, knowing that story, to turn the love of neighbor into this metaphorical thing. Because we Christians love metaphors. Because it lets us off the hook a little bit, right? So when we talk about loving our neighbors, we make it about loving all of humanity in this generalized kind of way. The poor, the hungry, the refugee, the immigrant, the lonely, the person on the other side of the political aisle. We stand for loving all of them, at least the idea of them. Which sounds great. And requires almost nothing of us. Meanwhile, the senior pastor of the Hey Neighbor Church can't remember the name of the kid who lives next door. Loving everybody too easily becomes loving nobody in particular. We've become really good at talking about loving people in theory in the church. We are passionate about big issues, but somewhere along the way, we become strangely disconnected from the actual human beings God has placed around us. You can work from home, watch church from home, stream movies from home, leave my DoorDash on the front porch, thank you very much. We've never been more connected, and we've rarely been more isolated. You can live next door to someone for years and never really know them. This week I read a story about a pastor who had a house on their street that was really run down. The yard was a disaster. The grass had not been cut in weeks, if not months. There was an inoperable car in the driveway, which sounds charming to me, but I know that's a matter of personal taste. And this pastor didn't know the neighbor, so they did what a lot of us might do. They called the city and they lodged an official complaint. And then the next day they mentioned it to their next door neighbor, who was a friend, and she said, "Oh, it's terrible about Sally. You know, she has terminal cancer, and her daughter moved in from out of state to be her full-time caretaker, and I think they're just overwhelmed with the medical bills and the cost of hospice, especially since her daughter had to quit her job to come take care of her mom." And this pastor, who had preached this passage from Luke chapter 10 more times than he could count, who had a whole degree in studying the teachings of Jesus, realized that he had made a terrible, terrible mistake. He not only called the city to cancel his complaint, he walked over, rang the doorbell, and introduced himself awkwardly to Sally and her daughter, more than a little embarrassed he hadn't done so after living on the same street for almost 4 years. And then he organized the neighborhood. He got his neighbors together to start taking care of their yard, running errands for them, because that is what good neighbors do. Loving our neighbors means loving real people.
And I'm mindful this morning as school's about to start. Some of you don't just live in one neighborhood. Every Monday morning, God unlocks the doors to another neighborhood. It's called a school. And for the next 10 months, you will spend more waking hours with those children than almost anyone else. Don't ever underestimate the holy work of learning a name, offering encouragement, showing patience, or believing in a child who's forgotten how to believe in themselves. It's not just teaching, it's neighboring. And that's why I keep coming back to this question, not just who is my neighbor, but what should my actual neighbors expect from me, from us as followers of Jesus? Imagine this afternoon a moving truck pulls into the house next door, boxes everywhere, kids are running through the yard. A few days later, somebody mentions to this new family, oh, your neighbors over there, they go to Trinity. How do you want that news to land? Should they think, oh, great, if we ever need anything, those are the people we should call? Or, oh, no, those are the religious people. I dream of the day when the first thing people think about Christians is not what political party they belong to or what they're against or what they post online. I dream of the day when people hear someone is a follower of Jesus and they immediately think those people make the best neighbors. So let me give you a challenge this week. I'm not asking you to memorize the names of all the kids that live down the road. We'll get there. You don't have to host a block party or even set up one of the lemonade stands or take a new neighbor kit to the family next door if you're not ready to do that. But this week, I want you to move back into your neighborhood. I know what you're thinking. Brian, I've lived in this house for 25 years. I know. But somewhere along the way, a lot of us quietly moved out. Not physically, but relationally. We stopped sitting on the porch. We started pulling into the garage, hitting the button before we even put the car in park. We wave, we smile, but we're strangers. So this week, pretend you just moved in. Put some of your stuff in boxes if it helps. Walk across the street, knock on the door, introduce yourself. You don't have to explain why it's taken 12 years. Just say, hi, I'm Brian. I don't think we've ever actually met. I just wanted to introduce myself. Maybe this week you take a walk instead of watching another episode. Maybe you sit on the front porch instead of the back deck. Maybe you learn someone's name, not because you have an evangelism project, not because you feel guilty, not because the pastor told you to, because Jesus has already placed you exactly where he wants you to be. Your neighborhood, whatever it looks like, is not an accident. It's an assignment to love the people God has put in front of you. Tomorrow morning at 6 a.m., we put our oldest son, Henry, on an airplane, and he's going to spend the next 2 years as a missionary, a Methodist missionary in El Salvador. And I need to admit to you that I'm worried he listened to too many of these sermons. And I had a conversation with him as he was discerning this, that, buddy, you know, I love these ideas, and I love telling these stories. I'd rather you not be in one of them, right? There's so many other things you could do with your time or your future. And he said, I love being in school, but it's time I did something. Here's the good news. You don't have to go to another country to love your neighbor. And to every teacher, every principal, every counselor, every paraprofessional, every custodian, every bus driver, lunchroom worker, coach, school administrator, thank you. Thank you for loving other people's children. Thank you for seeing potential where others only see problems. Thank you for believing that every child deserves another chance. You may never know how your faithfulness and hard work changes lives. But the kingdom of God has always grown through ordinary people faithfully loving the neighbors God puts in front of them. I dream of the day when somebody unloads a moving truck in Homewood or West Homewood or Hoover or Helena or Gardendale or Mountain Brook or Hueytown, and a neighbor says, you know, the family next door, they go to Trinity. And instead of wondering who we voted for or whether we'll invite them to church or whether or not we'll judge them, they simply smile because they've heard about us. Those folks make the best neighbors. Maybe so. In the name of the Father and of the Son and of the Holy Spirit, amen. This morning, as we are singing our closing hymn, I want to invite
all of our school people, all of our teachers, support staff, administrators, even our retired educators. And we'd love for you to come forward during the closing hymn and line up along the chancel rail. We've got a little gift for you, but more importantly, I want the church to pray for y'all as we begin this new school year. Let's stand and sing together.

wish this church had some teachers. Church, would you let these folks know how much you appreciate what they do? And now, if you're comfortable, I just invite you to pray and to reach out a hand as we pray blessing over these folks. Holy and gracious God, we pause to ask your blessing on these, your faithful servants. Thank you for those who rise to the sacred challenge of being called teacher. We give thanks for their open hearts, for the courage to answer a calling that's both noble and demanding, for the patience they extend to students, parents, and colleagues alike. God, we lift up to you the unseen and often unthanked work of the year ahead, the compassion that will be required, the resilience that will be tested, the heartbreaking reality of sowing seeds they may never see grow. We confess that too often we have failed to support them in compensation, in cooperation, in care, and yet still they teach, still they give, still they show up. And so we name this work for what it is, sacred. Bless them in moments of breakthrough. When a child grasps a new idea, when a spark is lit, when a sense of worth is planted deep, grant them your strength in frustration, your peace in exhaustion, and your presence in every classroom, every hallway, every heart. Surround them with a cloud of prayer and a community of support. Remind us, Lord, that whether or not these teachers guide our children, in your kingdom, all children belong to you, and so they all belong to us. We pray all this in the name of our Savior, our teacher, Jesus Christ, and all God's people said, Amen. And will y'all stick around so we can take a picture of y'all after church is over? Now, church is done, but your work just got started. God's put a whole bunch of people around you, on your street, in your apartment building, at the place where you work. What does it mean to love them as you love yourself? Go and be good neighbors. In the name of the Father, the Son, and the Holy Spirit. Amen.

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11: Go where you want to go. Do what you want to do. Be who you want to be. Be free. Your retirement dreams are out there. We can help you live them. This is Retire with Freedom with Birmingham's premier retirement planners, Tad, Tony, and Tyler Hill.
12: Hey, everybody. This is Tad Hill. I am your co-host for Retire with Freedom, the show that helps you plan the retirement you want. I am here with my other co-hosts, my wife, Tony, our daughter, Tyler, and our son-in-law, Cole. Say hey, everybody.
13: Hello. Fantastic Hello. Four.
12: It's a family affair. So, what we're going to do today, guys, is talk about retirement planning. So
13: shocker.
12: Yeah, I know. So that's the subject of the show. And the first thing that I think would be helpful for folks to hear, because this is something that I think we are so focused. And when I say we, I mean us, the four of us in this room. Mm-hmm. I think we're so focused on making sure that people's retirement plans are going to work for decades,
13: mm-hmm. Yeah.
12: That sometimes we forget to remind people that the day you retire is not the finish line.
13: It's the start.
12: Oh, yeah. And so there's a lot that goes into that early part of retirement, mm-hmm. Mm-hmm. That, honestly, I don't know that we focus on enough. And so I want to talk about a few of those things. And there's a handful of kind of bullet points. And as usual, we're not going to get to them all because we can take one of them and talk for an hour. But there's a few of them. Learn how to adjust financially. So you've been working your whole life. Now you're retired. How do you adjust? Mm-hmm. Establish a sustainable income plan. Mm-hmm. So we spend a lot of time talking about that. And there's a reason for it is because that's the foundation of your retirement. Everything. Yeah. And then pursue a purpose. Because, you know, we've all heard the cautionary tales of people that retire and they don't
13: retire to the couch.
12: Yeah. And they don't know what to do. And, you know, they don't know how to fill their time. And so they're not very fulfilled.
13: Mm-hmm.
12: So let's just take them one at a time. The first is to learn how to adjust financially.
13: Mm-hmm.
12: And y'all have heard this saying. When you retire, you've got your go-go years, your slow-go years, and your no-go years.
13: Yeah.
12: And so what I think is really helpful for people is for us to talk about the stuff that we see.
13: Yeah.
12: And

0: if you recognize yourself in these conversations, then mm-hmm. Tony, like you say, you know, if you've got a feeling in the pit of your stomach, well, I don't, you tell them what you say.
1: Just if there's an uneasy feeling about any of this stuff, or you're just uncertain about something, just get a second opinion. Find out, you know, do I have these things mm-hmm. nailed down? You know, what if what I expect mm-hmm. happens doesn't happen? Then what?
2: Yeah.
1: Do I have a plan B? Do I know all of my options and alternatives?
2: Sorry.
1: Go ahead. No, go ahead.
2: We love to cut each other off. But we were just talking about this. If when you're explaining your plan for retirement, you find yourself using words like, I think, I'm pretty sure, probably.
1: Or I hope it works like this, or I think it works mm-hmm. like this, or, you know, I think we're fine. Mm-hmm. I hear that a lot. That's so general. I mean, yeah. You go to the doctor sometimes and go, I think I'm fine, but I don't know.
0: We've got a couple of million dollars. We're fine.
1: We should be fine. This should work.
2: In kind of,
0: or we got half a million, we should be fine.
1: Or someone is actually that I'm working with has told me that things are fine, but I don't see the evidence. I haven't been shown it. I can't see it.
2: Yeah.
1: I don't know what that looks like. What does that mean?
2: So on that first note about learning how to adjust financially, I don't know about you guys, but the thing I most commonly see is someone is coming in and they maybe are starting to say, well, we're not going to spend as much when we retire.
0: Oh, yeah.
2: Because some of these things, the expenses that we're doing will stop, or we don't need to go on that annual beach trip every year.
1: Or we won't eat at lunch a bunch or something like
2: that. And the question I ask is, well, do you want to? Because really, if we, a good plan when adjusting financially is built around you doing what you're doing today. And the thing I see the most is you're actually going to spend more the first 5 to 10 years of retirement, because now you have time to enjoy it. The money you've worked so hard saving, and you want to travel.
1: Right.
0: Totally.
1: Or work with your charity or your church or give back to the community. I mean, there's a lot of, you know, maybe spoil the heck out of the grandkids. You know, those kinds of things. I mean, the things that, I mean, think about this. You work your whole darn life
2: mm-hmm.
1: and you don't do it so now you can tighten your belt and kind of suffer through the next 30 years of your life. I mean, to us, like we talk about everybody in this room, we're talking about, this is the starting gate. This is where we start. Mm-hmm. Retirement is not the finish line. It's not the goal. It just begins for us.
0: Well, Tyler, you're talking about what you see a lot. The thing that I see a lot is that people say, well, I don't want to do anything differently. We like our lifestyle. Mm-hmm. We just want to keep doing what we're doing,
2: mm-hmm.
0: not run out of money and not have to worry about it.
2: Absolutely.
0: And so let's dig in on that. Keep doing what they're doing, or keep doing what you're doing, our listener. So the thing there is, most people don't know what they're actually requiring to support their lifestyle.
2: Yeah.
0: That is the biggest mistake. Can we all agree with that?
1: Absolutely. At least it's the biggest, and it's the first one. And it's the one that everything else is built upon.
2: Mm-hmm.
0: So one of the things when we talk about you've got to adjust financially when you retire, the main thing is to actually get accurate with what's you're spending now.
2: Yeah.
0: So it's not even an adjustment of what you're spending. It's an adjustment of you actually getting clear on what the number is.
2: And we talk about in the course that we teach where if you are wanting to figure out, well, how do I know exactly what I'm spending? I have a budget spreadsheet. I have a Quicken report, but.
0: Well, most people think they know.
2: Yeah.
0: And so here's a cautionary tale for you, our listener. Chances are, if you're listening, you think you know how much you're spending. And here's what I will tell you, our experience after decades of doing this and thousands of people that we've analyzed their retirement plans. On average, you're off by a third.
2: Yeah, you're spending about a third more on average.
0: You're spending a third more on average than you think you are. Yeah. And Tyler, you made the point about, we talk about this in the course. Why don't you tell folks, if they really want to figure out how to do retirement planning, in our opinion, one of the best moves you can make is invest some time to come to our course. We do it right here in our office. But why don't you tell folks how to do that?
2: Yeah, so you can call or text our office at 205-988-0006. Again, that's 205-988-0006. You can call or text our office and get registered for our next course. We teach them here in our office. We normally do one once a month, and we're going to go through income planning, investment planning, tax planning, healthcare planning, and legacy planning. And when we're walking through that income planning portion, will be telling you exactly how to nail down what your lifestyle is, so you know what you need, if there are adjustments you need to make. But most of the time, we're able to build a solid plan around what you're doing and build in that travel budget as well.
0: Yeah, we're not trying to freak you out with hey, you're probably spending a third more than you think. The point is, we need to plan for that.
2: The problem is if we don't plan on it.
0: Yeah, where the problem comes in is you're spending more than you think. You retire because you think you're going to be okay, or even worse, you're working with an advisor and you tell them what you're spending and they believe you.
2: Yeah.
0: So you tell them I'm spending $6,000 a month and they go, okay, well, you're the ones paying the bills. You must know. And we don't believe you. Mm-hmm. And there's the reason we don't believe you is because we've analyzed thousands of people's retirements and on average, you're off by a third. So we have a lifestyle analysis and we explain this in the course. It's a little too involved to go through on the radio, but we have a lifestyle analysis where we actually nail this down, because I'll say this, this is the most important piece of information in your entire retirement plan.
2: Yeah, absolutely.
0: And Cole, I see you over there nodding your head like, poor Cole, like he married into this family.
3: I've learned I'll have my time to speak.
0: he's actually...
2: If you're waiting for your time, you're never going to get a word in. You just got to jump in.
0: You need a shoehorn.
3: Yeah. No, I mean, everything that you guys have said is spot on. What I see day in and day out is, in a lot of times, people that they come and sit down with us, they're almost nervous to step into retirement and it causes them to push it off a little bit. Mm-hmm. People get closer and closer to it. They get 6 months, even you hit the 1 month mark of when you tell yourself you're going to retire, they don't have a plan. They start having those questions and those doubts that you were talking about earlier, Tyler or Tony was talking about, and it causes them to, oh, you know what? Maybe I can tough it out a little bit longer. Maybe I can push it off.
0: Because they think they need to.
1: Well, and the saddest thing is if they spend less, some people were spending less than they're able to.
3: Yeah.
1: It's like you actually could be living a bigger lifestyle and you don't even realize it because you're scared.
3: Exactly. And there's so many times where people come and sit down with us and we ask them, hey, look, let's take the numbers out of this equation. In a perfect world, what do you envision retirement looking like? And they paint this picture and they don't feel like it's realistic to them. They come in and they have this preconceived notion that they need to stop spending money. But if you are going to retire and you want to enjoy those first couple of years, you want to be able to grow and do those vacations, spend time with those grandkids, the things that you haven't been able to do. So what you, like you guys were saying earlier, that's why it's so important to make sure we know what it takes to live the lifestyle that you're living currently. And we want to make sure that we've got an income plan that is designed to sustain that.
0: For you personally, your stuff, not some rule of thumb. You know, you read all these articles. Well, how much money do you need in retirement? Well, you're going to need 80% of your pre-retirement income. Where do they come up with this?
2: Or always wait until 70 to start your Social Security. Or you better take it early because it's not going to be around.
1: I mean, there's too many rules of thumb.
2: There's so many things. So it starts with, we need to nail down what your lifestyle is. And then that's the cornerstone, because once we know what your lifestyle is, it's going to dictate when you should start Social Security. What pension decision should you take? How do we make sure that how much do we need your investments to generate? How do we close that gap? I mean, there's just, it's involved.
0: It's as different as your fingerprint. You can't read an article and go, oh, that's how we need to build a retirement plan. And let me say this, listening to this, how do you adjust financially early in retirement? We've actually made opposite points. One of the points we made was you're probably spending way more than you think. The other point that we made was, but you can probably do more in a lot of cases than you're thinking. And so what's the point I'm making? The point I'm making is you may fall into one category or the other.
2: Yeah.
0: And if we've got hundreds and hundreds of listeners, some of you are in one category and some of you are in the other. And so what do you do for your retirement? How do you figure it out? Mm-hmm. Well, we can help you, but you've got to take some action. And there's really two ways to go about that. One is to come to one of our courses mm-hmm. that Tyler just talked about. You can come to our course right here in our office off on Valleydale Road, right off of 65. And we will do a full-on 5-cycle retirement planning conversation about how to handle all of those 5 areas. Yep. Mm-hmm. The other way is to come in for a visit where one of us will sit down with you mm-hmm. and we will help you figure out your stuff. The course is going to be going over and explaining high level retirement planning and all the things you need to be thinking about. And in my opinion, it's one of the most helpful things you can do. The visit is going to be your stuff. In my opinion, if you want a great retirement plan, you need to do both. Mm-hmm. So the way to do those, and you can do one first and then the other, whatever you want to do. The way to do those is call or text us 205-988-0006. That's 205-988-0006, 988-0006. 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So hopefully you found this helpful. We'll be back in just a minute with our next segment.
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3: All right, and welcome back to the Retire with Freedom radio show. My name is Cole Jakowski. I am joined with our other hosts here too as well, but we are the Retire with Freedom show that helps you plan the retirement that you want. And we just got done talking a little bit about, different areas that people can pay attention to and how to plan for the kind of first couple years of their retirement.
0: Right.
3: I think a good area to kind of transition into that really speaks to that is people think about these things differently, and you see that across the board, and especially when it comes to financial security
2: mm-hmm.
3: and how, what actually does comfortable mean to you in regards to your finances? So I kind of just want to start by going through a couple of bullet points on maybe some different mm-hmm. aspects of how people feel about these things, or maybe how you might think about it. But as usual, we'll go through the list of these things. We might just touch on one or two of them. But the first one is, you hear a lot of people talking about, I don't want to be a burden on my kids,
2: yeah.
3: regardless of my health situation. The second one is, I want to be sure that I never run out of money.
2: Mm-hmm.
1: Yep.
3: The other, the other that I hear is, after I retire, I want to be able to work part time if I want to, not because I have to, but because I want to. I want to do that as an enjoyment. The other is, if I need a knee replacement or new transmission or kind of big one-time expenses, I just want to know that that's going to prevent me,
2: mm-hmm.
3: Not prevent me from having to spoil my grandkids at Christmas. They'll be able to do that.
1: I wanted it all.
3: Yeah, yeah. Sorry, Johnny. We had to get a new car this year. Santa went cheap this year. And then really the last one is, I don't want to watch my accounts constantly jump up and down.
2: And one more thing I will piggyback off of that. Another one that I hear right after the I want to make sure I never run out of money is, if something happens to me, I want to make sure my spouse is taken care of.
1: Oh, yeah.
3: Yeah.
0: Yeah. Well, that's a huge driver for people to come see us.
2: Oh, absolutely. And
0: especially if you are someone who has managed your own investments
2: mm-hmm.
0: For all of these years and you've done well. You've saved, you've invested for long-term growth. Your portfolio has done exceptionally well. But you're the one that does all the financial stuff and your spouse doesn't. That's a big
2: yeah.
0: reason frequently
2: yeah.
0: that people come and see us, because none of us are getting out alive.
2: Yeah.
0: And if the one of you that doesn't do this financial stuff is the one left behind,
2: mm-hmm.
0: that can be pretty scary if you're not working with somebody that you feel that you like and trust and know exactly how your plan is structured.
2: Yeah. And the reason that's top of mind too is because I was just sitting down with a couple the other day, and it's that exact situation. Primarily, they're wanting to make sure that if something happens to him, she's taken care of. And when he was explaining their situation, he was saying, well, I have this life insurance. So if when I pass away, she'll have this life insurance to help replace the fact that half of his pension is going to go away and she's going to lose one of the social securities.
0: Right.
2: And then the question I asked is, well, then what do we do with that bucket of money? Because he said she'll have that pile of money. Well, a pile of money isn't an income stream.
0: Right.
2: And it's not necessarily that there's any issues. It's kind of the point we made earlier about, even if you're spending more, it's not an issue. It's an issue if we fail to plan for it.
0: Right.
1: Yeah.
2: So we just need to have a plan to have that financial security.
0: Well, and Tyler, I don't know if we're talking about the same couple or not. because occasionally, guys, we'll sit in meetings together just because, you know, we like to hang out.
2: Working together.
0: If we haven't seen each other over the weekend, maybe we'll sit in a meeting together. But the one that I'm thinking about that we were in together, the life insurance was not going to come anywhere close to replacing the income that they needed.
2: Yeah.
0: And so one of the things that is a common misunderstanding that people that aren't retirement planners have is, well, $500,000 is a lot of money. $1 million is a lot of money. Surely that's enough. Well, what they don't know how to do is think about, well, how much income is that going to generate?
1: Mm-hmm. Right.
0: Because,
1: and for how long?
0: And for how long?
1: Right.
0: Because one of the things that I say regularly in the course and on the radio, Tyler, why don't you hold on? Let me tell them what I tell them, and then you can tell them how to come to the course. You have to plan. You got to plan like you're going to die tomorrow, and you got to plan like you're going to live forever.
2: Uh-huh.
0: So how do you do that?
2: Yeah.
0: And so if we're going to have life insurance, we can't just take a pile of money and start spending it. Well, you can,
1: but it'll eventually be gone.
0: Right.
2: Yeah.
0: So we talk about all this in the course. Ty, why don't you tell them how to come to the course?
2: Yeah. So if you want to get all this figured out and you want to get it right, what you can do is you can give us a call and get registered for our next course. We teach here in our office, and we'll go through the 5 areas of retirement planning, which are income planning, investment planning, tax planning, healthcare planning, and legacy planning. And we'll talk through how do we lay that income plan with as much certainty as possible. What does happen if one of you passes away? Because that kind of goes back to one of the other points that, because we've been talking about the spouse, but the main driving factor is I just want to be sure I never run out of money.
0: Yeah.
2: And what's funny is people will come in and say, well, if I had $10 million, I wouldn't have this problem. Mm. We have families that still have that problem with that amount of money.
0: I've never met with anybody, no matter how much money they have, that when you really get down to brass tacks, they're concerned about running out of money.
1: Yeah.
0: They will start the conversation with, I got 2 million or 5 million or 1 million or whatever it is, or 15 million and we'll be fine. And then the more you talk, the more they go,
1: or we have that, or we want to be able to do this or leave this amount behind or do different things.
0: Yeah.
1: And you got to plan for all those things.
0: Well, because a lot of it is maybe it's legacy planning that they're concerned about. Mm-hmm. But Cole, you and I were talking about this week.
3: Yeah.
0: When we talk about retirement planning, the thing that needs to be created is certainty that it's going to go with as much certainty as possible, that it's going to go the way that you want it to.
3: Yeah.
0: And because just think about retiring. The very act of retiring and losing your paycheck creates
1: uncertainty. For sure. Yeah.
0: Right?
1: Yeah.
0: So a good retirement plan, in our opinion, is going to build certainty back into it. Mm-hmm. And so there's a lot of ways that we do that. And again, it's so tough to have a lot of these slightly more technical conversations on a radio show, which is why the course is so helpful.
2: Yeah.
0: Because it's just us, one of us at a whiteboard for 2 hours explaining how to do all this.
2: Mm-hmm. In layman's terms
0: and the different ways to do it. Mm-hmm. I'll have people ask me, so what's your asset allocation that you recommend? I'm like, I have no idea. Like, I would need to spend an hour and a half with you, and then we would need to talk about the 3 or 4 different ways to do it.
2: Uh-huh.
0: But I think that's what a lot of people have experienced in the financial services industry is that there's, well, I work for this brokerage firm or this bank or whoever, and this is how we invest your money.
2: Yeah. Or in the first 15 minutes, well, when should I start Social Security?
1: Many ways to do it, especially if you're a couple. You have so many times and strategies to start Social Security.
2: And it goes back to what we were talking about on the previous segment of, well, what's going out the door for you?
3: Yeah. And everybody feels differently about it and how they can arrive at that comfortable level of feeling secure in their financial situation. And so when people are looking for those rules of thumb, they're looking for the kind of easy answer. And it's mainly because they've never had to think about these things before.
0: Mm-hmm. Right.
3: It's the first time they've had to think about this. And for the longest period of time, most people have been trying to accumulate wealth, and that's mm-hmm. been their goal, is to save as much as they possibly can.
0: As it
3: can.
0: Should have been.
3: And yeah. that's one strategy. There's a couple of different ways to accomplish that. But across the board, you can use kind of blankets. Everybody should be saving money in these things, mm-hmm. doing this stuff or whatever. But when it comes to retirement, your path through this and the things that you should be thinking through and paying attention to, there's not just everybody follow this way. Everybody go do this thing. Everybody start their Social Security at this time. Everybody do with this with their money, because everybody has different things they're wanting to accomplish in retirement. You may have grandkids that you want to spoil. You may not have grandkids. You may want to go blow your money on vacations or start your fancy car collection or something or whatever. Yeah. Everybody has things that they want to accomplish differently, and everybody feels differently mm-hmm. on how to get there. And they have different levels of comfort that they feel with in terms of what to do.
0: Well, and they've got different resources.
2: Yeah.
0: You know, they've got different raw material.
2: I was about yeah. to say, because yeah. one thing I hear the most is, I just want to make sure I have enough. Do we have enough?
3: Yeah.
2: That's probably the thing I hear the most right. in a first visit. And that's one where that's an involved question, because there is no magic number. I had someone the other day say, I haven't gotten ChatGPT to be able to tell me if
1: of course not.
2: So that's why I'm trying to get all this figured out. And it is very involved, because there is no magic number. If you're reading an article saying, okay, if you have $1 million, that's enough. Well, enough to do what?
0: Yeah, those commercials that go, you know, what's your number? Like, it's
1: they,
0: not.
1: They don't have a round anymore.
0: I've met with people over the years that have $500,000 and they're never going to spend any of it. And then I've met with people that have millions, and if they're not careful, they're going to be old and broke.
2: Yeah.
0: It's, I mean, it's
2: what's going out the door. Do we have a pension? How much are we getting from Social Security? How much do you have saved? Yes, that's a factor, but it's so involved.
1: Yeah.
2: And I know we just talked about the course, but we go through all of that in the course. We'll go through income planning, how to figure out what's going out the door, nailing down your lifestyle. That's part of the income planning, but we'll go through income planning, investment planning, tax planning, healthcare planning, and legacy planning, so that you can start getting your arms around all of this and understand how we think about these things and what your different options are, because there is no one way. And for our listeners, you're trying to get this figured out and you want to get it right. You're just not sure exactly what step to take. And so we encourage you to just take action, take that first step, and you can call or text our office at 205-988-0006. Again, that's 205-988-0006, where you can get registered for our next course, where we'll go through those five areas, or maybe you just want to start with a conversation where you'll sign up for a visit, you'll come in, you'll sit down with an advisor on our team, and we're just going to start getting to know each other and understanding your situation. And really, we encourage you to do both. Either come to the class, come to a visit. It's a 1-2 punch where the course is going to go through those areas and your options. But the visit is really how we start understanding your situation on how we can help.
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2: Welcome back. This is Tyler Hill on Retire with Freedom, the show that helps you plan the retirement that you want. And I am joined here with my lovely co-host, Tad and Tony Hill, my parents. And
0: she just called me lovely.
2: It's because it's the radio.
0: You meant Cole.
1: Yeah. He looks lovely on the radio.
3: I didn't get that same.
0: Yeah, so you, I've got a face for radio.
2: And of course, Tad interjects before I can introduce Cole, my husband.
3: Hello, I'm here too.
1: And he's lovely.
3: He's very lovely.
0: He's got this beautiful
2: he's the redheaded
0: ginger colored hair. No, but I'll say this for like, you've got the perfect red color of hair. It's like, it's not
1: blonde.
0: It's almost blonde, but it's red.
2: Sister Schubert orange roll color.
3: Now you're just making up for not calling me sweet early.
1: No, but Sister Schubert quit making those.
2: I know.
1: Dang. Except Cole's evergreen.
0: Uh-huh. All right. So we're going to take a mailbag question. Tyler, why don't you give us a question here?
2: All right. So we have one from Mike in Vestavia. His question was, how often do you have clients come in into big windfalls after selling a company? It's looking like that might happen soon to me, and I'll be able to retire at 50 if I want to.
0: Cool.
2: The problem is that I don't actually want to be retired at 50, so I don't know if I'll continue on as normal and just get another job, or if I'll live it up for a few years as a sabbatical and then start another company. Either way, how do I plan financially around this event?
0: I'll take a whack at this one. So, Mike, it's probably obvious to you that we're business owners. So, Tony and I started Freedom Financial 2 decades ago. And if you read our book on retirement planning, it tells the story of what we were doing for the 20 years before that. But if you've got anything that you're selling that is highly appreciated. So I'm going to talk about your company, but I'm also going to talk to all of the rest of you who have got large accounts that are not tax deferred. Maybe you've got a trust account or a non-qualified account, and you've got 50% of the money in there is gain.
2: Yeah.
0: Or you are selling highly appreciated real estate, any kind of asset. Companies get even more complicated because there's just a lot that goes into that. So you're going to have to be dealing with capital gains. You're going to be potentially dealing with estate taxes. And here's the deal. Here's what has to happen for that to go back to $600,000 per person, which is what it was when you and I actually first started saving money. Congress has to change the law.
2: Yeah.
0: Boom. That's it. Yeah. Now you got $10 million, you thought you were way under the exclusion, and now you're going to have a 40% or higher, depending on who's in office and what laws they've enacted, 40% or higher tax bill on your estate taxes. So if you've got highly appreciated assets, especially if they're in the millions,
2: yeah,
0: I cannot encourage you enough to come see us. So this is complicated, and not only is it something that we've helped people deal with on many occasions, we also have subject matter experts that are estate planning attorneys, tax attorneys. This is beyond the capability of your average financial planner.
2: Yeah.
0: Let me be clear about this. But what you need is a team of people that are going to bring it all together for you, which is something that we do regularly.
1: So we're talking about just not business owners, but also people that have large accounts, like you're saying, highly appreciated large accounts and assets. How do you leverage those things and tax efficiently as possible? Mm-hmm. You know, what is your plan for that? I mean, it's funny because we have most of our show is about planning for, do we have enough money? Is everything okay? Or do we have enough income? And sometimes having a lot of money or a large, highly appreciated business or accounts, that can also be a problem if we don't have plans for that.
3: No, it can cause a lot of issues. And because I think it's an area that some people don't necessarily think through all the way. You know, you hear people talking about the market risk or if the market's going down or who's in office. But an area that could just as easily affect people's retirements, especially in situations like this with businesses that they're going to sell or highly appreciated assets, taxes. Mm-hmm. Taxes are a big risk. And if we get these strategies wrong, we're not talking about necessarily running out of money per se, but we're talking about hundreds of thousands, if not millions of dollars in additional taxes that could be.
0: No question. And let me say this. I said this a second ago. This takes a team of people. And it is beyond the capability of your average financial planner and pretty much financial planners in general. It's got to be a team of people, because you need estate planning attorneys, you need financial planners, you need tax attorneys, you need all of that. I will say this. I think we are uniquely qualified to help you and anyone that's got highly appreciated assets, because we are business owners. And so a lot of people in the financial industry are not business owners. They're advisors that work for another company. I'm not saying that's a bad thing. I'm saying that in addition to needing estate planning attorneys, tax attorneys, I would encourage you, whether it's us or someone else, if you're talking about what to do with your business and how to have a legacy plan and a tax plan, and you're selling it, it's highly appreciated, I would strongly encourage you to be talking to people who are in your same situation.
1: Yeah.
0: Which we are.
2: Yeah.
0: And so, and let me touch on this just in general. And congratulations, by the way. Sounds like you've done a great job of building a business, and it's going to sell for a lot of money. There has been so much wealth created in our country in the last couple of decades that there are a lot of people facing this issue of highly appreciated assets. And it's not just business owners. It's, like I said, you know, you're a high earner. You're a doctor. You're a lawyer. You're an executive. You've gotten, you know, golden parachutes or whatever, or you've just saved a lot of money and inherited the money.
1: Right.
0: And you've got millions of dollars, but it's trapped. It's trapped in non-qualified accounts, which means after tax accounts, not IRAs, not 401ks, after tax accounts, or it's real estate, or it is businesses. And the only way you're going to get this money out is to get clobbered by taxes. And so, this is such a huge issue, especially right now, because we've got more wealth in this country than, I mean, I don't know exactly the statistics, but it's got to be more than ever in the history of our country. And so if you've, and this is a little bit more of a niche conversation, but this show has had so many good conversations in it. And one thing, let me say this. This message is for you, regardless of what's going on in the markets. I would make sure that you're getting a plan in place to take care of yourself and protect your money and minimize your taxes while things are going well.
1: Yeah.
0: If we're on vacation and this show happens to be getting run again and the markets are not doing well, we've got huge corrections or crashes or, you know, a pandemic or a financial crisis, it is even more paramount that you get a plan in place. A lot of times what happens, people, is that people freeze when things aren't going well. And so that's why I'm encouraging you, take action now while things are going well. But if you happen to be listening to this and they're not, the best time to get a plan is now.
2: Yeah.
0: So if you're waiting for things to improve or everything to settle down, that's just not how the world works. So I can't encourage you enough to take action now and get a plan. Because regardless of what's going on in the markets, regardless of what's going on with your assets, you need to have plans in place to protect yourself. Protect yourself from a correction, whether that's in the future or it's happening now. Correct yourself from taxes that you're going to have to pay if you don't do something about it. And there's a couple of ways that you can take action. One is to come to our course. The other is to come in for a visit. And so the way you do that is to call or text us at 988-0006. That's 988-0006, 205-988-0006. Take action. But if you've got, I know I'm always emphatic, but I'm being super emphatic right now, because if you've got super highly appreciated assets and you've got a tax trap, either for yourself or your family, take some action. We can help you. But do something. And the way that we can help you is to give us a call, come to a course, come in for a visit, 205-988-0006, 205-988-0006. Guys, we've got another minute or so in this segment. I've kind of monopolized the whole thing. But
1: well, one of the things that the point, I think, just to wrap up what you're saying is, you know, I always tell people, you have a plan, you have a retirement plan, but is it by design or is it by default? I mean, are you just allowing things to happen to you or your situation or what's going on in with taxes or markets or whatever? The plan's going to work. We just don't know how it's going to work if it's not something that you have designed. So have some input on the design of your own life and your own plan and how you and your family are going to be able to retire successfully.
0: That's such a great point. You've got a plan. It's either by design or default. And let me say this. If you've got highly appreciated assets, you've got a plan. It's either yours or the IRS's.
2: Yeah.
0: So do you want to plan your taxes or do you want the IRS and the government to plan your taxes?
2: Yeah. Or I guess piggybacking off of that, you also are getting advice from someone, whether it's a retirement planner, whether it's the internet, whether it's your buddy at work. A lot of times people also, I guess, don't think about the fact that you are allowing someone to guide you. And the question is, am I getting guidance from someone that does retirement planning for a living, or am I making these decisions because that's what my buddy at work did?
0: Or I've got somebody managing my portfolio, but is that all they do?
2: Yeah.
0: Do they have the capabilities and the resources necessary to solve some of these more complex problems?
2: Yeah. Like how much should we be doing Roth conversions? What kind of tax strategy should we do? How do we maximize the legacy that we're leaving behind? How do we make sure we have an income plan? How much exactly is going out the door? How much am I spending? When should I start Social Security? Should I pay the house off? What Medicare supplement should I do? I mean, need I go on?
0: Wow.
2: It's just, those are just.
0: I'm exhausted just hearing all of it. No, but that's such a great point.
2: Yeah.
0: And, you know, unfortunately, we're out of time, but we can help you guys, but you got to do something. Call us or text us 205-988-0006, 205-988-0006. We'll be right back.
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3: All right, and welcome back. This is the Retire with Freedom radio show, the show that helps you get the retirement that you want. My name is Cole Jakowski, and I am joined here with my co-host. We've got Tad and Tony Hill, as well as my lovely wife, Tyler Hill, too, as well. And we've been talking a lot about retirement planning and a lot of different retirement aspects. I mean, that's what our show is based on.
0: Right.
2: But no, every favorite segment.
3: Every once in a while, we like to venture off and off the beaten path. And one of my favorite segments that I think that we do is this Something Personal segment. Mm-hmm. So the question that we've got today is, what do you look for in a friend? And I want to start by saying this. We are interested to hear what your answers to this question is. So if you have a good answer to what do you look for in a friend, give us a text at 205-988-0006. That's 205-988-0006. We want to know what your answer is to this question too as well.
0: Yeah. And you know what's funny? We've been doing this segment for a long, long time, Tony and I, and then, you know, since Tyler's been on the show and now we've got you, Cole. And this has always been my favorite segment, but Tyler's the one that came up with the, hey, text us what your opinion is. And it was about whether boneless wings or chicken wings or chicken nuggets. And we started talking about it. We're like, no, we need to get people to text in with all these things.
1: Yeah.
2: Well, because I've had so many people.
1: I know.
2: And crazy. And I know this is not what the segment is, but I do want to have an addendum. What I have now realized, the point I didn't make, my argument was never that boneless wings
1: You have to stand corrected.
2: My argument was never that bone.
0: You are such your daughter's, your dad's daughter.
2: So Cole says that boneless are chicken nuggets, but everyone has thought my argument is that boneless wings are wings. I am not arguing boneless wings are wings. I'm arguing that boneless wings are different than chicken nuggets. And it was someone that texted in that I agreed with the most. They're basically mini chicken tenders. I will get around that. Chicken tenders and chicken nuggets are different. The breading is different. I'm just saying they're not wings.
0: So chicken nuggets are basically scraps off the slaughterhouse floor.
1: Oh.
0: And chicken tenders are usually like full breast meat.
1: We don't know.
0: So maybe that's the case.
2: But it's just different. If you did a blind taste test, if you blindfolded yourself and ate a chicken nugget versus a boneless wing without sauce, you would know the difference.
0: See gone.
3: You would not know the difference.
2: All right,
0: Tony.
2: Anyway, all right.
0: See gone.
6: All right. Cole,
3: bring it back to my original question.
0: We'll tell you about the see gone when Tyler was 2 years old. But let's get back to this one. All right. Yeah. What's the question again?
3: Yeah. So we were originally talking about before we got into a whole slew of different areas. What do you look for in a friend?
1: Ooh.
0: All right. Well, you're asking the question. You go first.
3: Well, I think there's a little bit of a loaded question there, but one of the biggest things that I look for in a friend is somebody who is an Auburn fan for sure.
1: Oh, yeah. Yes.
0: They've got to have that.
1: Yes.
3: Because Alabama, I don't know. It's someone who has been as successful as they have. If they're going to be rubbing it in my face day in and day out, I don't know if I can live like that.
0: Well, you just got to find a friend that's not a jerk.
2: Me and Cole have talked about that because me and Cole met at Auburn, but my sisters, Peyton and Shannon, are both married to Alabama fans, and we've been like,
1: Shannon went to Alabama.
3: Yeah.
2: We don't even want to talk about that.
0: No, but they don't.
1: They're sweet fans.
0: Yeah, they don't kill us over it. I mean, and we're such easy targets these days, and they actually use a lot of restraint, so.
1: Yeah. They're nice. All right.
2: So an
1: Auburn fan,
3: that's my one criteria.
0: If you're an Auburn fan, give us a call. You can be Colt's friend.
3: Criteria.
1: You have a lot of friends, Colt.
3: Yeah. It's pretty great.
1: All right. Somebody else go next. I don't know.
0: All right. Give us one other thing. What else do you look for in a friend?
3: Well, the biggest thing I would say that I look for in a friend is somebody who recognizes the need for like a two-way relationship. It's not just a one-way.
0: Mm-hmm.
3: You know,
0: oh,
3: that's look, good. You know, yeah. I've got to put in some effort. You've got to put in some effort. Somebody who actually is going to care. And it doesn't come from, I need anything from you or you need anything from me, but it just comes from you want to have somebody there.
0: Mm-hmm. Yeah.
2: Cause really I don't know when I heard it, but a lot of times people are like, oh, a relationship needs to be 50-50. No, it's not 50-50. Most relationships, friendships, marriage, there's going to be times where you're doing the 100 and they're doing 0 because something's going on or they're burnt out. Yep. They're going through a bad time, or it might be 80-20. It's between the two of you. There needs to be that 100.
1: Yeah, kind of balances.
2: And it doesn't need to be that one person's always doing the 100 or the lion's share, knowing that there's going to be times where
1: you don't want some real needy friends.
2: Yeah. And so but that's just something that's what that made me think of is. That's more realistic because not everyone's always going to be just doing exactly 50-50. It's that you need to make sure there's that reciprocation. Yeah. And when you need help, are they willing to reciprocate the same way that you will when they need help?
0: Yeah. I mean, like if you think about Tony and I, we've been together for 40 years and for 39 and a half of those years, she's done 90 and I've done 10. So there was a 6 month period when y'all were little that I did the 90 and she did the 10. So did it even out?
1: It's all even. You know what? I have, maybe I've got, I don't remember. My memory is bad. So my memory's bad. All right. So
0: we were talking this morning about, you were talking about when I used to travel all the time and we would go to Atlanta and I would stay at the Residence Inn over there and you would bring the kids and the dog. Come over there and hang out during the summer when they were out of school. Yeah.
1: That was a lot of fun. I got a few things.
0: Go for it.
3: You got a whole list of.
0: Yeah.
1: Well, I mean, it's like more than just Auburn. I do like Auburn fans.
2: Number one is my number one too.
1: Loyalty.
2: Mm-hmm.
1: Yeah. I want somebody that's loyal. Loyal is big for me. You know, trustworthy and loyal. Somebody's low maintenance.
2: Yeah.
1: I mean, I know that's bad, but I don't like high.
0: How have we been married for 40 years?
1: It's because I
0: You've been doing the 90 and I've been.
3: Yeah.
1: Because I'm long suffering. But I like funny people because here's the other
0: thing. Ah, now I see why.
1: But funny now people, to me, the people that are genuinely funny are really smart. I love smart being around smart people. I want to be around people that are smarter than me. And funny people are always smart.
2: They people that can laugh at themselves.
1: Oh, yeah.
2: Just have a.
1: I like positive people. I don't like to be around a lot of negative Nancys.
0: Yeah.
1: I also like growth minded people and people that are lifetime learners. I think that's the thing that me and Utah have.
0: You know, we were having that conversation recently, like over a long period of time, people that I've cared about, but it gets to a point where mostly they're just bringing you down.
1: Yeah. Mm-hmm.
0: And that's such a tough situation. Well, you know what? Maybe I've been that for people. Maybe I've been the one bringing them down and they had to protect themselves. I don't know. There comes a point at which, you know, if the relationship is just not good for you.
1: Well, mm-hmm. The thing about it is we're busy. Everybody's busy all the time. We have lots of things going on that we have to do, responsibilities and things. I mean, I think at some point, if you have to really protect your time. I mean, time's mm-hmm. one of those. We talk about money on the show all the time. One of the most valuable things we have is time. We can't make more time.
0: Especially when you're our age and you don't have a lot left.
1: So we want to make sure that the time, I mean, I think about this. I mean, I really protect my time as much as I can, and I want to spend it. I would rather have a few really deep relationships than have a whole bunch of inch deep relationships. I mean, to me, those are just acquaintances, and I really just don't have the time for them.
2: Yeah.
1: And so why? I guess I am kind of picky, or I like to use the word particular. Particular, because it's okay to spend some time with those mm-hmm. people that you're just hanging out with them because, you know, you're just having a good time for a minute. But I mean, to be like something that I call a friend is like, mm-hmm. I think they got to have all these things. They got to have this stuff. I mean, because at the same time, what do you have in common with them? I mean, you know, I love Auburn fans. Don't get me wrong, but I want growth minded, smart Auburn. I want people that are bringing something to the table. Me too. I want something that we can chew on together, you know?
2: Yeah. Reciprocation.
1: Yeah.
2: And y'all walking along together. I guess I'm trying to think of, because there are so many.
3: I think another area that to tag on to what you were just saying there, Tony, that's just as important is if you're really looking for somebody to call a friend, like that deeper level, having somebody who isn't just going to be a yes man for you, somebody who really tell you the shoot it to you straight, isn't going to beat around the bush and really have the hard conversations. Knowing that, hey, look, if I have this hard conversation, it may not come, it may hurt them a little bit, but you do it because it's, you have that level
0: you
3: of
0: love
3: friendship.
0: Them. I think that's a very important quality.
2: I think for me, I guess the word I would say is understanding. And I'll, I guess, expanding on that, because I think a lot of stuff falls under it. If you're friends with someone who's understanding when things happen, because no one's perfect, y'all are going to get on each other's nerves, or you're going to have those tough conversations. They're genuinely putting themselves in your shoes. Cause a lot of times most disagreements are because you're just viewing your side and you're not willing to view the other person's side. Mm-hmm. And something that I think, hopefully I do well is even when I'm disagreeing with someone, something that I guess is frustrating for me is even when I'm like seeing it from my side, I still am seeing it from their side. And so I'm always, even when I'm frustrated with them, I'm almost defending the person I'm upset with, because I'm like, yeah, but if I'm them, I can see from their point of view, if I did this, then it probably made them feel this way. And so just having that understanding, because also if you're willing to put yourself in your friend's shoes, that's going to cause you to be more loyal and to justify or not talk about them behind their back and justify their actions before you understand the truth, or you're allowed to have those tough conversations.
1: Well, Tad, you and I were talking about that like 2 days ago. I think we were talking about this. I think arguments, disagreements in any relationship stems from, we all think that what we do, think, feel is right. And what everybody else does, thinks, and feels is wrong.
2: Yeah.
1: I mean, because it's different.
2: It's and all human
1: it is,
2: nature.
1: It's just, it's all it is differences. And so the differences are, you know, the thing that you have to get over and go like, hey, we're just different. I'm just not more right than him.
2: All right.
0: So
2: Dad, we'll let you go.
0: Got about a minute and a half here. And
2: and you'll take the full time.
0: Well, so I might start crying because I'm going to talk about my mom. So my mom used to say that if you've got one real friend, you are rich. And I remember thinking, Mom, I got dozens of friends. What are you talking about? Like a real friend. And so what a real friend is to me is somebody that I don't have to talk to for years, but I know that if they need me or if I need them, they will do anything and I will do anything.
1: Yeah. Mm-hmm.
0: And this may sound sad to some people. I don't think so. I've got two.
2: Mm-hmm.
0: Yeah. And my mom said, if you have one, you're rich. So I am
1: rolling. Rich.
2: Yeah.
0: And here's the other thing, you know, Tyler, you talked about understanding. I want somebody that I can disagree with without us getting mad at each other.
1: Yep. Mm-hmm. That's what we're
0: especially yeah. like, I hate talking about politics, but it's just such a divisive thing or, you know, or religion or whatever. It's like, we don't have to agree to respect each other.
2: Mm-hmm.
0: And I can say that about my friends. We can disagree and still respect each other.
1: Yeah.
0: And so I'm glad I got that in.
1: So text everybody. Y'all text what y'all think a friend is.
0: What do you text us. What do you look for in a friend? 205-988-0006. 988-0006. This has been a blast. Have a great week. We'll see you next time.
4: 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Freedom Financial Group is not permitted to offer, and no statement made during this show shall constitute tax or legal advice. Our firm is not affiliated with or endorsed by the U.S. government or any governmental agency. The information and opinions contained herein provided by third parties have been obtained from sources believed to be reliable, but accuracy and completeness cannot be guaranteed by Freedom Financial Group. 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
19: 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This is Retire with Freedom with Birmingham's premier retirement planners, Tad, Tony, and Tyler Hill.
8: Hey, everybody. This is Tad Hill. I am your co-host for Retire with Freedom, the show that helps you take control of your retirement. I am here with my co-hosts, my wife, Tony, our daughter, Tyler. 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
8: And as you, our listeners, know, we like to highlight organizations, charities, causes that we feel strongly about, and we like to give them a platform to be able to talk about.

0: the cause and the charity. It's mm-hmm. it's one that we support. And so we do this regularly. And today we have a special guest, Frank Long. And Frank is the Director of Development for the Love Lady Center. Welcome, Frank.
1: Thank you so much, and thank y'all for having me.
0: And so we've been involved with you guys for a while now because we did the toy drive for mm-hmm. Christmas for a few years, mm-hmm. and we didn't really know that much about your organization. And then some of our team members got more involved with y'all, and then so they came to some of y'all's events recently. And then we watched the video talking about the history of Love Lady Center. And I got all emotional watching that. And so we decided, okay, let's start doing more with those guys. So thank you for joining us today. And what I'd like to do is maybe just tell our listeners a little bit about Love Lady, mm-hmm. what y'all do, your charter, and and let's talk about how if people want to get involved. So our lot of you know this, but some of you probably don't. Three or four times a year, we will shut down our office on a Friday, and we take our entire team at Freedom Financial and any of our clients that mm-hmm. want to join us and any of our listeners that want to join. Mm-hmm. All you got to do is call, get on the list, and we'll invite you. And we go do a serve day, mm-hmm. and usually we do half a day. And what we try to do is deliver as many man hours as we can in a four-hour period. And mm-hmm. I think we've gotten up now. Our initial goal 12 or 15 years ago was to deliver a week's worth of man hours in 4 hours.
2: Yep.
0: And we weren't able to do that early on because there were only like three or four of us. Now we're able to deliver like 2 or 3 weeks of man hours yep. in a 4 hour day. So
2: we've worked ourselves out of a job almost. Yeah, so
0: I think that's pretty cool. So call and let us know if you want to participate in our next serve day. But Frank, why don't you tell the folks about a little bit more about the Love Lady Center?
1: Yeah, thank you so much. And thank you all for everything you do. Walking down your hallways and just seeing the charities that y'all participate with is truly a blessing. And we're blessed to be here in such a generous community. But I'll try to be kind of brief. They say every good director of development has a good elevator pitch. I do not. I do not, because the Love Lady Center does so much. But we are the best kept secret in Birmingham. And not among our clients, but among the general public. Mm-hmm. Everybody's heard of us. Sadly, half of Birmingham simply thinks we're a thrift store mm-hmm. and doesn't realize what those two stores support. Believe it or not, we are actually the largest long-term recovery facility for women and their children in the United States.
0: Wow.
1: And these are women recovering from addiction, incarceration, domestic violence, and homelessness, or some mm-hmm. combination thereof. So as of today, we have 525 of those ladies and 108 of their children.
2: Wow.
1: Be with
2: wow.
1: us anywhere from 9 months to a year and a half. So if you've never seen what we do, I invite you to come mm-hmm. participate, get involved, go to loveladycenter.org, come see me for a tour, because they're given everything they need to succeed the entire time they're with us. And then afterwards.
2: Yeah. That's great. That is awesome. Ted, phone number to call. Yeah, call us.
0: Frank,
2: call them.
0: Yeah. Well, you can call us.
2: Call Frank. You can call us.
0: 205-988-0006. The operators will take your information. If you want to know more about the Love Lady Center, we can get you connected with them. But, Frank, why don't you let them know how to contact y'all directly?
1: Yeah, you can go to loveladycenter.org, or you can reach us at 205-833-7410.
0: And if people wanted to get involved, do you have that video that we watched? Is that on your website?
1: It's not on our website, but it's on our YouTube channel. So if you go to YouTube, type in the Love Lady Center and go to Legacy, it highlights our founder, the late Miss Brenda Love Lady Spawn's life and how the center began 20 years ago.
0: Yeah, it was amazing. We were actually on vacation, and I don't know. How did we start watching it?
2: The team sent it to us, and then it was really great. It was very moving. It's great. Y'all do a lot of good work.
0: Yeah, it shot y'all straight to the top five of the charities we want to be involved in. I did not know the story until very recently.
1: Well, and she was a truly remarkable woman, and a woman that I miss each and every day because her presence looms large. But not to tell the whole story or to ruin the video, but she was successful in business and found herself in some legal trouble and cried out and prayed to God, God, basically, keep me out of prison. And she heard wow. God tell her, you're either going to preach in prison or to prison. And she started ministering to the women of the Birmingham Work Release Center. And when she did, she immediately knew she had found her people. And about 2 years later, she accepted seven women from Tutwiler Prison on early release into her home, because the concept she came up with was the opposite of a halfway house.
0: Mm-hmm.
1: It was a whole way house. Mm-hmm. And she knew these women needed more than just food, clothing, and shelter. And so now at the center, they are provided everything they need to not only survive, but to thrive mm-hmm. the entire 9 months to a year and a half, all while showing them the love of Jesus. And they have to earn class credits, education credits, health credits, and parenting credits if they have children. And then from the second month until they graduate, they have to do a job readiness program. So, you know, it's truly the honor of my life to be able to represent the now more than 900 current staff, employees,
2: wow.
1: clients, and children, and ladies in aftercare that we get to care for each and every day.
0: Yeah. Well, you watch the video and you learn the story and how many times the center was close to not being in existence and she just refused. And so you think about, you know, God directing things and, you know, keeping your faith that God's got the plan. And, you know, I look at her and what all she went through and I don't know if I could have kept going.
1: You know, it was a challenge, especially before we had revenue from the two thrift stores. And, you know, today it takes us about $12.5 million a year
2: wow.
1: to operate. And if I looked at my job from the perspective of, Frank, if your team doesn't raise $7 million, these ladies are going to be on the street. Well, first, I'd have a nervous breakdown.
2: Yeah.
1: But I don't look at it like that at all. A job in fundraising, never in a million years did I think it would strengthen my faith. But what I tell people is, God doesn't have a cash flow problem, right? Whether Frank Long sit in this chair or not, he's going to provide. Mm-hmm. And I get to witness that and the generosity of our donors each and every day. And for people in the industry you're in to talk to your clients about generosity is truly remarkable.
0: Yeah.
2: It's, well, that's the fun part too.
3: Yeah. Yeah. I think one of my first memories of Love Lady Center was actually in eighth grade. Our church went down mm-hmm. and wrapped Christmas presents
1: okay.
3: around Christmas time.
1: Yeah.
3: And so that was probably my first interaction. And I just remember we wrapped gifts and then they would come in and the women and the children, they would get to like pick out a certain amount of gifts. I mean, it's been a long while now, but that was probably my first interaction with Love Lady Center. So I knew a little bit about mm-hmm. it, but I didn't know the in-depth story until Freedom Financial got involved.
1: Well, and Tyler, that's beautiful, because even though we typically only have around 100 children at the center, of the 525 women, 80% of them are mothers.
2: Mm-hmm.
1: So we do Christmas for all their children,
2: wow,
1: grandchildren, yeah. and many nieces and nephews. And this year, thanks to the community's generosity, we did Christmas for 1,350 children.
2: Wow.
0: Wow.
3: That's
0: yeah.
3: amazing.
1: So the Santa's Workshop is remarkable.
0: Yeah. And I'm glad we're getting to know more about you guys. Tony's, you may or may not know this, but Tony's a member of a group here in Birmingham called 100 Shares Birmingham.
1: Okay.
0: And their charter is, it started in Atlanta and they started one here. And so initially they had 100 women that gave $1,000 each. So they raised $100,000 and then they took applications from charities that they could support and they would narrow it down to four finalists. And then, you know, they would choose who they supported. And in our company, the ones that didn't get chosen for many years, we supported the ones that didn't get chosen. Because by the time they get narrowed down to these four and you get to know them, you go do a site visit.
2: All
0: of
2: good.
0: Them. You want to help them all, right?
2: There's not any of them that
0: you're going, oh, no, that's not a worthy cause. And so because of that relationship, you know, we've formed these relationships over the years. And so you don't ever want to stop helping them.
2: Mm-hmm.
0: And so we reach a point where, you know, even though we give a 10% of our net income every year, you reach a point where it starts getting diluted. And so you want to be able to keep it narrow enough to have a real impact, like
2: yeah.
0: to be able to move the needle. So for the last 4 or 5 years, we've had a group of charities that mm-hmm. we've kind of focused yeah. in on, you know, Well House, Grace House, Christian Service Mission, Big Oak Ranch. I'm sure mm-hmm. I'm forgetting one or two.
2: Yes.
0: well, and so
2: 100 shares.
0: And yeah. so we had kind of said, okay, we've got a, you know, we can't just keep adding, yeah. adding charities because, you know, eventually we're giving $5 to, you know, 150 charities and it's not sure. making a difference. So we want to make a difference. But then when we got involved with you guys, we're all of us were
2: the foundry.
0: Okay. Yeah, the foundry. Yeah. All of us were like, okay, we can add one more.
2: We have room for one more.
0: Because the story's just incredible. Yeah. You know. Yeah.
1: Thank you. And big shout out to 100 Shares because we were the proud recipients 3 years ago yep. of the $100,000 grant that allowed us to work in Freedom Rain, which is our kids' after school area. Mm-hmm. We have a beautiful rock climbing wall, sensory rooms, thanks to Culture City. And that's been a remarkable partnership. So thank you.
2: Yeah.
0: That may be how we first got involved with you guys was because of 100 Shares. I don't remember. I know Lauren who's our director of first impressions. Anybody who ever calls the office, you're probably talking to Lauren. I call her Miss Sunshine. She's like a ray of sunshine here. And so I know she's really, gotten y'all yeah. in front of our yeah. face, yeah. mine yeah. and Tony's yeah. and Tyler's. And so anyway, it's an honor and a privilege to have you on. We're going to have to wrap up the segment, but why don't you tell folks one more time how to get in touch with you guys so that anybody who's listening that feels led to get involved and help out can do that.
2: And the next time we help also, we'll invite everybody. Y'all call us and we'll let you know when we're doing it and you'll go with us.
0: Yep.
1: Awesome. Yeah. So to get involved, to volunteer, to contribute, go to loveladiescenter.org. Or you can call us directly at area code 205-833-7410. And I'd love to show you around if you want to schedule a tour. It takes about an hour.
0: It's a wonderful cause. Yeah. And if you get involved, you'll see what we're talking about. All right. We're going to take a break. We'll be right back. But thanks, Frank, for joining us. We really appreciate it.
2: Thank you.
1: Thank you all.
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0: Okay, everybody, we're back. So I want to thank Frank Long, the Director of Development for the Love Ladies Center, to join us today. It's been a while since we've been able to highlight one of the charities that we support. So that was was a lot of fun. It's a great cause.
2: Yeah.
0: And so let's jump right in. Today, we're going to talk about risk tolerance. We're going to take an email question. We're going to have our something personal, which is my favorite part. But let's talk about risk tolerance. So, you know, this is something that I feel like the financial services industry spends a whole lot of time focusing on mm-hmm. without really, in my opinion, digging into what risk tolerance means for people. And risk tolerance at a high level is, well, how much risk are you willing to take? But I think most of the time people don't understand what they are agreeing to.
3: Yeah.
0: And, you know, this is a retirement planning show. All we do is retirement planning. So mm-hmm. that's our entire focus. Mm-hmm. So our clients are not 30 with 30 years of growth ahead of them in terms of their investments, growing their investments. The people that we help are less than 10 years away from retirement or 5 years, mm-hmm. or they're already retired. Mm-hmm. And their main goal is to make sure their money's going to last.
3: Yeah.
0: And so a lot of times people are taking more risks than they realize.
2: Yeah.
0: And because they want to grow their money. And the reason they want to grow their money is because intuitively you think, well, if my money grows more, then I have a greater chance of not running out. But what people don't understand as it relates to risk tolerance is when we get maximum growth, what comes along with it?
3: Yeah, maximum risk.
0: Yeah, so why don't y'all take a second and I'll pass it to you guys. If you are less than 10 years away from retirement, how would you suggest or recommend to people that they be thinking about risk?
3: Well, first I'll just ask some questions. For you, our listener, let me ask you this. What level of risk are you comfortable with for dollars you know you're going to need to rely on every single month in retirement? That's one question. The other question is, what level of risk are you comfortable with dollars that reasonably you shouldn't ever need to touch in retirement? And those are dollars you know with are going to be left behind to the kids or grandkids most likely. Yeah. So those are long-term legacy planning dollars. Because what I have found is normally people are on two ends of the spectrum. They're either closer to retirement, and whether they're currently exposed to too much risk or not, they're very concerned of taking risk. And their main thing is, I'm concerned about market volatility and I want to be more conservative.
2: Yeah.
3: Or someone is very comfortable with risk. They are saying, I've done well because I've been taking risk in my 401k the last 30 years. I've been contributing to my 401k. It's gone down, but it's always come back. That's just the name of the game. I'm comfortable with risk. But really, those are kind of blanket statements where that doesn't really tell us what's going on. That's kind of like saying, okay, instead of buying a hammer or a nail, I'm going to have a Swiss Army knife that just tries to do it all. And so really what we need to do is we need to first get a plan to figure out what do we need these dollars doing. Because I don't know about you guys, but what I've found is once we actually get a plan where someone can see, oh, I only need this much to fund my lifestyle. Well, now that I know my lifestyle is taken care of, sure, I'm fine with getting more aggressive with the money left over. I just didn't want to be doing that with everything.
0: Yeah, I think one of the most common mistakes that people are making, by the way, if you want to come to our next course or you want to come in for a visit where we will analyze everything going on in your retirement plan, or if you don't have a plan, we will analyze everything going on as it relates to your retirement. The course also is a deep dive into explaining how to do retirement planning. And the way to reach out to us to get signed up for the next course or to come in for a visit is to call us or text us, 205-988-0006. That's 205-988-0006. You can call us or text us to get signed up for the next course. This is Tad, Tony, and Tyler Hill. We are the co-hosts of Retire with Freedom, the show that helps you take control of your retirement. So we talk about this in the course, and what you're alluding to, Tyler, is we need different strategies to accomplish different things.
3: Yes.
0: And what most people, a very common mistake, is that most people have an advisor that have put them in some diversified portfolio, and certainly we want our portfolios to be diversified. But the idea is that a diversified portfolio is the only thing that you need.
2: Right.
0: And I think of retirement planning as needing to solve for a handful of different things. We need money for emergencies. We need income to pay the bills every month for life. And for that, we need, for those things, we need high degrees of certainty.
3: Yeah.
0: Then we have medium-term needs, and then we have long-term needs. So, Tyler, you were talking about there's a big difference between how we're going to solve for needing income every month versus money that we're probably never going to touch.
3: Yeah.
0: And so I think one of the most common mistakes made is certainly the most common mistake I see.
3: Yeah.
0: Which is all the money's in a just a barrel of odds and ends. It's a diversified portfolio, and that one strategy is supposed to solve four very different problems.
2: Yeah, and when you get to retirement, I mean, it's vital that you figure out exactly how things are going to work, because you're not going to be working anymore yourself. So you got to know that your money and your dollars are working for you in the way they need to. So unfortunately, a lot of folks think it's kind of an all or nothing approach. Like like I'm either all in cash or I'm all in the market, and I really don't know anything different than that. And so when we see people that have a lot of risk in their portfolio, the dollars that they do have invested in the stock market, I also see a lot of, oftentimes they've got a whole lot of cash because they think that is going to offset the risk they're taking, which is they're not comfortable with so much anymore. Like, I'm uncomfortable with the risk I'm taking right now. I think this is the only thing I've got. I got to grow my money. I have to do this. So I'm just going to hold a bunch of cash and that'll offset my risk. But we all call that here like foot on the brake, foot on the gas. You're not really going anywhere. Yeah. It seems like that offsets your risk, but there's a lot better way and better approaches and better strategies that you can actually be growing that money that you got sitting in cash and have some certainty behind it, which will really give you some power to support your lifestyle. You can also be doing something that we can actually have a conversation with. Tad, you talk about this all the time, like, you know, if you're going to be really aggressive with some of your money, which we do that oftentimes with people when we have the ability
0: if we've got
2: that.
0: Your emergency money care taken care of, and you know you're going to, you've got income for life that's going to pay the bills, mm-hmm. and then we've got money left over, then unless you're super risk averse yeah. with money that you're probably never going to touch, our philosophy is to get aggressive with those yeah. dollars, but I mean, but those some, dollars, not all of it.
2: Right. Yeah. And there's some folks like, but it's so individual. There's some folks that are very risk averse.
0: Yeah.
2: And like no matter what. And so the conversation, Todd, I've heard you have several times is like, you know, if you really know that you're going to freak out and you're going to, you know, sell and go to cash when things are not doing well, then don't do it. Yeah. Don't do it now. Go ahead and decide that you're not going to lock in losses now instead of get involved in this and then say, oops, I don't yeah. want to be doing this anymore at the wrong time.
3: Or something I think that is another thing is people put off getting a plan because they're like, I'm not ready to give up all that growth opportunity yet. And I'll say this, mm-hmm. there's no one way to build your plan. The only thing I'm uncomfortable with is you running out of money.
2: Yeah. Exactly.
3: Yeah. And that's it. And if there's of course, a lot of layers that go into it. When should you start Social Security? When should your spouse start Social Security? What pension option should you take? How much can you be withdrawing once you retire? Should we pay off the house? I mean, there are questions and answers that need to get addressed in yeah. order to build a plan that with the intention of you not running out of money, but that's all that as a retirement planner, we're focusing on. How do we make sure you don't run out of money? And I don't know about you guys, but that's normally the number one thing on people's mind. I just want to not run out of money. And a lot of times people go about it in ways where they think if I'm going to grow my money as much as possible, that's how I ensure I don't run out of money. Yeah. Or if I have it all in cash, that's how I ensure I don't run out of money. And really what I'll say is this, unless you have a very clear, defined, step-by-step plan where you understand how it's all going to work and how you're actually going to generate income in retirement, you don't have a retirement plan. You have a junk drawer. You have a, yeah, I mean, you have investments, you have savings, but there's not really a plan. Well, I open up the drawer and maybe I'll take something out, but I'm not exactly sure right. why I have it, when I got it. How it works.
2: And this is the phase of life that everybody gets to. And this is the phase of life when it's most important to where you've been saving your money so that this day has come and it's time for your money to, you've got to use it now. Mm-hmm. Now you've got to live on it and you've got to use it instead of just saving for it. So, I mean, the quality of the questions you ask dictate everything about the results you're going to have. And, you know, one of the things we ask too is like, how well does a person you're working with actually know you? Yeah. Do they know? I mean, when we start working with people, we're like, I kind of know how you're going to react and behave and think maybe a little bit better than you do right now, you know, because you're just beginning this yeah. phase of your life.
0: Everything needs to work so that your plan has the greatest chance of working. You're not going to run out of money. You know, you've got the highest probability of that not happening. And we want to be able to get you opportunity in the long run as long as we're not jeopardizing the health of your retirement, yeah. swinging for the fences. And the way we do that is to put different strategies in place to solve different challenges. And we explain all of that both in our visit here and in our course. And the way to reach us is to call or text 205-988-0006. That's 205-988-0006. Call us, text us, sign up for the next course where we go through all of this in detail.
3: Yeah.
0: It's hard to talk about specific approaches on the radio.
3: Yeah. Yeah.
0: And so the course really, you know, it's 2.5 hours of us at a whiteboard explaining these topics, but doing it in a way that's accessible.
2: Yeah.
0: You don't have to be a financial planner or Warren Buffett to understand this stuff. And, you know, we work very hard to be able to explain these things in a way that's understandable. And especially if you're the person in the relationship that doesn't take care of the investments and the finances, yeah. It's even more important for you, because I think you'll find that this may be the first time you really understand this stuff. Mm-hmm. It's not that complicated if it gets explained correctly. So give us a call, come in for a visit, come to our course, 205-988-0006. That's 205-988-0006. And we'll be right back with some email questions. 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
0: Okay, guys, we're back. This is Tad, Tony, and Tyler Hill. This is Retire with Freedom, the show that helps you take control of your retirement. Let's go into our something personal segment. This is my favorite one. And then we'll take email questions last. But let's do the something personal. So what was something you learned from your mom that has stuck with you? Mm. And Tyler, you can't say how to be annoying.
2: Tony? My mom?
0: Yeah.
2: I would say probably... there's a lot of things. I would probably say maybe doing things ahead of time. Like, don't wait till the last minute to do things and be like, do things way in advance so that you don't have to stress or worry about stuff. And it can be a way more relaxing life than waiting till the last minute.
0: You are very good at that. So, and your mom is very much that way. And you are very much that way. And you have the patience of Job to be married to me.
2: Yeah,
0: you because I did not learn that lesson from my mom. And even though you are very much that way, Tyler did not learn that lesson from her mom.
3: No, I don't think any of us learned that lesson.
0: Shannon does, doesn't she? Shannon's, or does she kind of wait
3: better?
2: Till... Yeah, maybe. Shannon's better. But yeah, I don't know. I'm just not comfortable winging it. I mean, I want to be really prepared for things, and I want to do things way far in advance.
0: Well, I have learned how to pack in advance. I just do it differently than you.
3: Why?
0: I spent so many years traveling that it really was forced on me. But Tony will actually pack her bags 2 weeks ahead of time.
3: Oh, I know. But the thing is, we just flew to DC to visit Shannon. I packed 30 minutes before I left.
2: But you don't unpack when you come home either, and that would drive me nuts.
0: Well, you married your mom because you married Cole, and he's like Tony. He does all that stuff. He does everything ahead of time. And then,
3: he's someone that as soon as the dryer's done, he's folding his clothes.
0: Well, and we've talked about this. When y'all come back from a trip, he's already unpacking.
3: And the dryer is a place to hold clean clothes until you need to do laundry again.
2: No, well, so is your suitcase. Your suitcase is to hold dirty clothes until you weed through it and need it. I mean, I don't understand.
0: So here's how I pack, though.
2: That makes your life harder.
0: And actually, you don't know this, Tony. I have improved my process.
2: Is it not on your phone anymore?
0: No, it is. So I start packing on my phone about a week ahead of time, about 10 days ahead of time. I keep a list of every single thing I'm going to need. If I'm laying in bed at night before we go to sleep, or I wake up in the morning, or whatever, I'm at work and I think of something, I put it down, and then that list prompts me to think of all the other stuff. But I was thinking about this. So every single time we go on a trip, because what I do is as I pack the stuff, I take it off the list so I can remember, okay, that's packed, that's packed, that's packed. So I'll have a list of whatever, 30, 40 things. And as I pack them, I take them off the list.
3: No wonder your bag is always so big.
0: Well, wait a minute. So hold on. So then I realized every single time we go on a trip, I'm having to re-remember all of this stuff, most of which I take on every trip.
3: Yeah, I was
0: so shaving cream, razor, all that kind of stuff.
2: Wait a minute,
3: you traveled for a living and you still don't. That's the thing.
0: But no, here's what I've done. I put together a master list. So now I just started doing this. I put together a master list and I copy and paste the master list.
2: That's into way
0: like,
2: too much work.
0: Into, wait a minute, into like Virginia. Okay, so we just went to Virginia. So now I have my Virginia list. And so when I'm erasing things, I'm not erasing stuff off the master list.
2: Todd, that is now, way more work than just packing.
0: I'm 60 years old and I just figured that out.
2: Well, also, I hope when you, maybe by the time you're 70, you'll realize that's way too much work. Well, just pack.
3: Shoes, socks, shirts, contacts,
0: if all I do is pack, I'm going to forget stuff.
2: Well, no, but there's things like sometimes I forget things when if you're talking about packing. Now we got off in packing, but you know, once you.
0: Well, you learn from your mom. We're talking about what you learn from your mom, okay, which is to prepare and be ahead of time.
2: But if you're talking about packing, like, so there's some things that I get tripped up on because it's like, let's say you're going to go somewhere that's not necessarily like a beach place. It's like Canada, or you're going to go somewhere where you would think it's kind of, it's colder or whatever it is. But then I may forget to bring a bathing suit or sunglasses or something like that because it's not somewhere I'm thinking about that would typically need that. But there could be indoor pools or hot tubs, or there could be all these things. And then I may forget. And that's why I need the time to ponder those things. So I have it all packed and I'm like, oh, I forgot my bathing suit.
3: Also, just
0: but see, the problem is that once you've got stuff buried in your suitcase, I can't remember whether I packed it or not. Did I pack, you know, whatever it is?
3: I also just only wear the same like 5 things. So if I pack it a month ahead of time, I'm gonna have to just pull it out to wear it.
2: Oh my lord!
3: Literally, I mean.
0: Well, there's that, right? Because like you say, okay,
3: outside of work,
0: if I pack all my underwear and then I need underwear,
2: well, I'm not 5 packing things. Work clothes. Don't pack work.
3: Oh, I said outside. That's my whole point. I'm saying I have suits for work.
2: Yeah.
3: Outside of work, I just have.
2: Are you trying to say you got like a capsule wardrobe or something?
3: Yeah, I mean, I there's things I've had for literally 10 years.
2: Yeah, me too.
3: And I'm still wearing it. Mm-hmm.
0: Yeah, Tony, you do that. You're still wearing stuff you bought 50 years ago.
2: Really? Not 50 years ago. Hey, listen,
3: But the thing is what's funny is earlier this year, I donated like 6 trash bags of clothes to
2: Tyler.
0: Salvation Army. For me to do that.
3: But the thing is, when I told Emma, who is one of my friends. Anyway, she literally was like, you don't even have that much. How did you donate that much? I was like, that's why I got 5 things.
2: Well, I don't like to have too many things. I feel like if you have too many things.
3: I'm just not a shopper.
2: Me either. But if you have too many things in your closet, then you feel like you have nothing to wear. And I bet you it's the 80-20 rule still. You're only wearing 20% of your closet most of the time. So.
3: Oh, I know. I only have 10 things and I'm still only wearing 20% of my closet. I'm wearing the same 2 things. I literally think about that. What I've had. I go, because I can't even remember the last time I wore this exact outfit. Am I going to be around anyone that I was then? No, if it's a no, I'm like, I'm wearing
2: don't
3: the exact
2: Instagram
3: same outfit.
2: Everything and so
3: no.
2: Okay, I don't either. I don't do social media.
3: I'm just going to wear
2: social media.
3: So there's a high chance where you're going to see me wearing the same shirt, pants, and shoes.
2: Yeah, I'm happy with that. Listen, as long as it fits, it's clean and good repair, and you know, it's not like, you know, something from some other decade that doesn't belong
3: here. All right,
2: here.
3: We really got off topic. Okay, so you...
0: So what did you learn from your mom, Tyler, that has stuck with you all this time? Should we make her leave the room?
3: No. Well, I guess... This isn't necessarily... The thing that just comes to mind is just like rub some dirt on it and get over it.
2: Ooh, that is a good one.
0: Yeah, your mom's definitely...
2: Don't freak out about stuff.
0: Yeah, no, your mom's very much... It doesn't matter what's wrong. She's like, it's fine. You're fine. Get over it.
3: Yeah, like I would...
2: Well, what? Okay, right
3: like
2: now,
3: in the best way,
2: are we not all fine right now? And we've all had stuff that's happened, and we're still fine.
3: But it would be like
2: we're not fine.
3: Any problems I had, if I would tell you, it's not like in a rude way. You just kind of be like,
2: yeah, you're
3: like,
2: good.
3: Yeah. So then it just kind of no reaction. I'm like, all right.
2: If
3: I'm
2: you
3: just
2: want somebody
3: on.
2: To whine to, you have to talk to Dad.
3: Yeah.
0: Yeah, I'll wallow around in your feelings with you.
3: Oof. Yeah,
0: mom's
3: like,
0: not
3: no.
0: so much.
2: I don't like that stuff.
3: Yeah, I know.
0: Mom's the guy.
2: I'm the efficient one.
0: Yeah.
2: I'm the one that's already packing and unpacking. I've already forgotten about my trip by the time I get home.
3: Oh my God.
2: Everything goes where it goes.
0: All right. I guess my mom.
2: Yeah, you got to go.
0: And I think most parents tell their kids this, but I think my mom really did do a good job of instilling this in us. She just insisted that you can accomplish anything you want to accomplish if you're willing to not just set your mind to it, but apply yourself.
3: Yeah.
0: Like you can literally accomplish whatever you want if you're willing to put in the work and the time and the, and so much of, what, in my opinion, keeps people from getting things that they want is not because they're not willing to work for it. It's because they don't believe they can do it. It's like, oh, that's not for me. You know, that's that, those things are for other people. And I'm talking about anything. Like I didn't learn how to play guitar till I was 30. And the thing that held me back is I thought you had to have talent. Like I thought you had to have some gift to learn how to play an instrument. It was like either you're gifted with music or you're not. And you don't. It's
2: almost
0: just
2: everything in life is learned.
0: It's just hard work. It's just, you know, people go, oh, you know, because I play now and people go, oh, you're so talented. I'm like, yeah, it's amazing how much talent you have when you do something for 100,000 hours.
2: Yeah.
0: I mean, that's it's not talent. It's just practice.
2: Well, I guess it's the same thing when people go, like, you're so lucky. And I'm like, yeah, the harder I work, the luckier I get.
0: Well, I mean, starting our company, there's a whole lot of people that would love to, you know, start a company and own their own business, but they, you know, they don't do it because they think it's not possible.
3: Well, I think it's probably a combination of both. Cause I also think there's people who are like, oh yeah, I'm going to do this, but then don't put in the work. So you have to do both. You have to have faith, but you also have to put in the work. It actually reminds me of the Good to Great book we're reading. And I cannot remember the general's name, but he was a prisoner of war and he was just sharing his story after getting rescued after 8 years. And they were asking him, they're like, who are the people that didn't make it? And they were like, oh, that's easy. The optimists. And they're like, what do you mean? You just shared your whole story saying that you knew the whole time that you would make it out. Is that not being optimistic? He goes, no, there's a difference. I had faith that I would prevail, but I also address the brutal facts of reality that this thing is going to continue and it's going to continue for a while, because the optimist would be like, oh, we'll be rescued by Christmas. We'll be rescued by Easter. Christmas would come. Easter would come. Yeah. And then if it didn't happen, their spirits are broken. Defeated, so it's, you have to have faith. Kind of like what you're saying. You have to believe whatever you're wanting to accomplish will happen, but you have to accept the reality of, it will not happen if I'm not willing to practice. It will not happen if I'm not willing to set boundaries or metrics or this. It's, I mean, you can't just be like, oh, I'm going to write a book and then never actually sit down and write anything down.
2: Yeah.
0: Yeah.
3: It has to be both.
2: I mean, I think the one of the cool things too that I always like to remind myself of when you're getting, I mean, things can, when you're trying to do something that's hard and you get frustrated, it's like, you know, when you're really the most frustrated, you know, that's right when you're about to make a breakthrough and, you know, somehow things are going to, you're just going to keep working and figure it out. And that's kind of the fun part, because you get to the other side of the frustration and get success.
3: Mm-hmm.
0: Yeah, no, I think you actually have more of that than all of us. I think Tony has she's the one that just believes that she can do anything she wants. I think we all feel that way, but
2: I feel
0: like it's like in your DNA. It's like, yeah, everything's going to be fine. And then you put in the work.
2: Yeah.
0: You know, you do it.
2: Yeah.
0: All right. So this has been something personal. This is my favorite part. We are actually retirement planners. 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
2: And we're back. This is Retire with Freedom Radio Show. I'm Tony Hill. I'm joined with Tad Hill and Tyler Hill. Sorry, I had to get that. That was hard to get out. Anyway, who are you
3: Forgot
2: guys?
3: Forgot our names.
2: Yeah. So anyway, we're gonna do some. We don't get to this often, but we're gonna do some email questions. I'm gonna read one that I think is a good one. I don't think discussed this in a while. Lenny and Hoover. Has this question. I'm 62 years old and just found out that I'll be retiring thanks to some changes at work. That doesn't sound good, Lenny. But my company is buying out my pension, so I'll have a fairly large sum coming from that. And I'll still have the money in my 401k. Except now, I don't have the pension that I was counting on. What should I do about that?
3: Well, first, that's hard. That's difficult. Unfortunately, yeah. We see it too often where people come and see us and say, hey, I've been listening to you guys for 5-8 years now, always planned on getting with y'all before I retired. And now my company's kind of forced my hand and I'm retiring sooner than I thought.
2: Yeah.
3: And ultimately, I know this is probably going to come as a shock to you listening to a financial show about retirement planning, but what I would do is get a plan, because the best time to plant a tree was 20 years ago. The next best time is today. So there really are two options for you, our listener. You are either still working and you have time to get a plan in place where hopefully you could avoid what Lenny is going through, because we can get a plan that we can do things today to not mean that we can predict the future and control what's going to happen, but we can put measures in place to insulate you so that your plan isn't impacted as negatively of us just waiting. Or if you find yourself in that position, because I was just meeting with someone with that happen, they got laid off and we're now building a plan. Then we just build a plan around what's going on.
2: Yeah.
3: And maybe it's, hey, we need to go back to work. Maybe it's, you know what, it's actually going to be okay.
2: Mm-hmm.
3: But I think a lot of times people put off getting a plan because they either think they're fine and they have time, but what I've found most likely, it's because you kind of just are scared of the unknown. Yeah. You're like, I don't really want to hear bad news yet.
0: Right.
3: But the funny thing is once we get a plan, that's what actually enables people to see, okay, this is the path forward of how I'm going to be able to retire. And that's the
0: intention. I can't even remember the last time I put a plan in place where the reaction was anything other than
2: it'll be a huge relief.
0: Wow. Yeah. Okay. I'm so glad we've got all this in place. I can see how it's all laid out. You know, I can see how this is designed to work. I can see the steps we're going to take. And I would say the vast majority of the time, it's better than you thought it was going to be.
3: Yeah.
0: But even if there's things that need to be done, most people like you, our listener, I can say this with confidence because we've met with thousands of people over the years. We've built hundreds and hundreds of plans. Tony, don't you agree? Tyler, don't you all agree? Most people are willing to do whatever they need to do. If they need to work 2 or 3 more years, or they need to spend a little less or something like that, most people are willing to do those things. They just don't know what they need to be doing.
2: And
0: the plan answers all those questions. Like, here's what you need to do. And they go, oh, yeah, I can do that.
2: Right. And that's the tough part. The tough part really is what we do, if you think about it. I mean, here's the hardest part someone has to do when they want to get a retirement plan with us. Come in.
0: Right.
2: Come, take the first step, walk in the door, and actually see what's possible. Because here's what happens. The sooner you do it, the sooner you get things in place, not only are you going to feel better, but you're probably going to have, and not probably, almost assuredly have more options and opportunities the sooner you do it than if you wait until, like you said, Tyler, somebody's already gotten laid off, or now we've got a few dilemmas. Now our opportunities might be a little fewer because we didn't do it ahead of time when we could have put some things in place to predict what's going to happen. And here's another thing. This guy's talking about one of the things that's besides just getting laid off, but he's also got his pension. His pension that he was going to count on. And that happened with, we've got a lot of pilots, you know, airline people that thought they were going to have their pensions. A lot of different things like that have happened over the years that we see. I mean, the way to, you can build your own pension. In fact, you can build a family pension. We see people all the time that it's like they do have a pension at work. They're going to retire and they're going to have a pension. And it might be the husband or the wife or whoever. It might not typically both of them, but sometimes it is. But what they would love to have is a little bit more robust pension than that. Like maybe it would be better if we have a pension where we can take the lump sum and turn it into a pension that is going to be good for the husband and the wife. And possibly, if we don't spend it all, the children can get some of it too, because you can't do that with a company pension. So there's a lot of different options that you can explore if you come in sooner for this poor guy, like all of it. It's not just I've lost my job, but also I've lost my pension. You know.
0: Yeah. Well, what Lenny's saying is that he is going to get a lump sum. So,
2: but he's
0: we talk about common mistakes a lot. One of the most common mistakes that gets made, and unfortunately, this is very frequently at the advice of a broker or a banker, someone who's advising someone on their investments, is people take a lump sum on their pension. So they're not getting the lifetime income, and they take that lump sum and put it in the stock market, and then we go through a big market correction, and they lose 30, 40, 50%. I mean, in the 2000s, there was the tech bubble crash and then the financial crisis. The average correction was in the 50s. It was like 53, 54%, and people were losing half of their life savings. Mm-hmm. And so Tony, you just mentioned this. If we're going to take the lump sum from a pension, unless we don't need any income from that money, then one of the most effective strategies, in my opinion, there are fixed annuities that will give you lifetime income, joint lifetime income for you and your spouse. Mm-hmm. It still allows you to control the lump sum. So if something does happen to y'all early, and the money that's left will go to your kids. Whereas what you just said, if you've got a pension from work, even if you take a joint life, if something happens to you guys, there's no money left for the kids. And one of the main reasons that people want to take the lump sum is because they want to avoid that scenario. They don't want to have, okay, we get hit by a bus 2 years into our retirement and there's no money left, you know, and I could have had $1 million in a lump sum that would be left to my kids. So you can take the lump sum, still control that, still get a lifetime income. In a lot of cases, you can get more income, or in what you said, Tony, joint income instead of a single life income. And then another thing that some of these fixed annuities with lifetime income have is long-term care coverage.
2: Oh, yeah.
0: So if you can't qualify for long-term care, you can have that income that you're getting. Let's say you're getting $50,000 a year. It'll double for a five-year period. Now, the other thing about these is that the income amount will go up. On average right now, with interest rates where they are, depending on how old you are, this is not a guarantee for you listening. The numbers are dependent on your age and all that sort of stuff. But on average, the income will increase in deferral while you're deferring it, not once you've started the income, but while you're waiting to start the income, that income payment will go up by as much as 9 or 10% a year in deferral. So you put the money in and we wait for a while. That's why if you're still working, this strategy can work very, very well for you, because you're paying the bills with your salary while we're waiting for this income to turn it on, but it can be going up by 9 or 10% in the meantime. Yeah. If you're already retired, we still do the same thing. We just bridge you somehow. We get you between here and there when we're going to turn it on. And this is, so again, it's uncommon for us to get into details of strategies on the air.
3: Yeah, that's
0: because we don't know if this is going to be right for you. And it's hard to explain it thoroughly. Yeah. And so I don't want to confuse people. So this is why I really encourage y'all to come to our course. We actually do a deep dive into explaining a lot of these strategies and exactly how they work. Yeah. 'Cause annuities have surrender penalties. There's a lot of stuff you need to be clear on. But most people don't even know you can get a fixed annuity that does the stuff I just said.
2: Yeah.
0: So we explain all that in the course. We go through investment strategies. We go through our portfolios, how we use those. So the way to do that is to call us or text us at 205-988-0006. 205-988-0006. This is Freedom Financial Group. We are Freedom Financial Group. The show is Retire with Freedom, the show that helps you take control of your retirement. But you've got to take action. To take control, you have to take some action. Absolutely. We can help you, but I strongly encourage you to come to our course and to come see us. Come in for a visit. I would do both. And the way to get those scheduled is to call or text 205-988-0006. Tyler, yeah. you kept trying to say something.
2: Well, I was going to say one real quick last thing about this, too. The other bad thing about the situation that Lenny's in, I'm feeling bad about it for him right now. But,
0: well, I mean, there's a way to take control of this.
2: There is. There really is. But unless he gets some help. I mean, he's left alone to make the decision on how to make that lump sum last. I mean, they're not going to take his pension completely away, but they are going to take his monthly income pension away. So instead of it being, you know, sent to him monthly and it's going to last as long as he does,
3: there's less certainty now.
2: There's a lot less certainty. And then how's he going to figure out how much am I allowed to pull out every month? So that I know that it's going to last as long as I do, and if he's married, his wife, and whatever.
3: Yeah, that's what I was going to say.
2: There's a lot. I don't know
3: if he's
2: married.
3: The other thing we don't know is,
2: if he has
3: is he married?
2: Yeah.
3: Does he have kids?
2: Right.
3: What are we trying to do with the money?
2: Yeah.
3: Does he actually need the income? Most of the time, people with pensions were needing it for income. Well, not all the time.
2: Well, it did say he was counting on it. You know, he was counting on it, so didn't it say that? Hang on. Let me look. I mean, you know, his company bought him.
0: Well, but let's say somebody out there that isn't Lenny is listening and you know, they're in a different situation.
3: Yeah. And I'll also say this, because what I was going to say earlier was if you're trying to get all this figured out, we can't go into this level of detail on the radio show. The radio show is really designed for us to be introducing topics that are thought provoking. But if you're actually trying to take action and get this fixed for you and your family, coming to the course, sitting down for a one-on-one visit, that's how we can actually help you get tangible action items. Even if all you're going to do is come to the course, there's things that you can be implementing. But if you're trying to get help with all of this, then us sitting down together and actually figuring out what's going on with your situation, because even the course, sure, we'll have questions and answers at the end, but it's still not going to be as specific on your situation.
2: Yeah.
3: It's more going to be about kind of how do we structure all of this.
2: And at the end of the course, you know, normally when we get the feedback and we're talking to people about like, hey, you know, what was the most valuable thing you got tonight? What did we talk about that really, you know, piqued your interest and those kinds of things? I mean, there's four or five really, you know, meaty topics that we kind of get into that they're like, I had no idea that I could do this, or this is the most valuable thing. And this is the first time someone's really explained it where I understood this, or, you know, what we really work very diligently on is to make sure that this is something that we can talk about at anybody's level, no matter where they are in, you know, how savvy they are, not in finances.
3: So if you're trying to take action, you're listening to this and you're trying to figure out next steps, I would strongly recommend you call or text 205-988-0006. Again, that's 205-988-0006. You can call or text, get registered for our next retirement course that we do in our office, or schedule a one-on-one visit. 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That's something YouTube we also are channels. Trying to make sure people are aware of, because a lot of times people say, oh, I missed half the show. So you can always go to our podcast and listen to the rest of it.
0: Yep. All right. It's been a blast, guys. Look forward to seeing y'all next time.
3: Later.
5: 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Freedom Financial Group is not permitted to offer, and no statement made during this show shall constitute tax or legal advice. Our firm is not affiliated with or endorsed by the U.S. government or any governmental agency. The information and opinions contained herein provided by third parties have been obtained from sources believed to be reliable, but accuracy and completeness cannot be guaranteed by Freedom Financial Group. 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
0: Hey guys, it's Tad. 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So give us a call or a text at 205-988-0006. 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
1: If you want a deal on a Glock, you better listen up. Hueytown Pawn has the law enforcement Glocks back in stock. That rhymes. These are guns that were previously issued to law enforcement agencies in multiple calibers, by the way. And Tommy's got a program where he is able to buy these after they've been taken out of service. The police departments will replace these very fine Glocks, and Tommy gets them in batches. And he's got them on sale right now for $399 at Hueytown Pawn. Day in and day out, this is a really nice gun counter over at the pawn shop. They're on Brook Lane Drive in Hueytown. And I'm telling you, from time to time, you're going to get deals like this on the Glocks, on the AR pistols, on the AR-12 shotguns, sound suppression, a little bit of everything, even hunting stuff as we're getting closer and closer to the resumption of hunting season. It's Hueytown Pawn on Brook Lane Drive in Hueytown. Y'all go see Tommy and Adam today.
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6: New York State Police say they've taken Thomas Ryan into custody. The 32-year-old had been on the run for days after allegedly killing his father and setting fire to his home. Students in California will be faced with some new policies around phones this school year as the state's new Phone Free Schools Act goes into effect. The policy requires public schools to implement a ban or create limits for smart devices on campus. Jeanette Mungila says her daughter's school implemented a ban last year, which posed a problem when her daughter had an anxiety attack.
7: Give them some kind of consequence, put them on contract, you know, things like that. But to take it away from them entirely, there's a lot of safety concerns that arise.
6: A family in Monmouth County, New Jersey, had to call animal control after discovering a large python living in their backyard. ABC's Mike Marza.
8: 8 feet long and slithering past you. When the Dailies realized what they were dealing with, they called the Monmouth County SPCA. Even they couldn't believe it.
9: The homeowner sent us a video of what we were actually dealing with. And when we all saw it, our jaws kind of dropped a little.
8: Animal control officers came out, but the big problem, the snake's big belly. So the Dailies called in a contractor friend. He tore up the shed's floorboards. The snake may now end up in a zoo or in the private ownership of a proper expert.
6: Wildlife officials say it was likely an exotic pet that got loose or was abandoned. I'm Mike Dubusky, ABC News.
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1: If you want a deal on a Glock, you better listen up. Hueytown Pawn has the law enforcement Glocks back in stock. That rhymes. These are guns that were previously issued to law enforcement agencies in multiple calibers, by the way. And Tommy's got a program where he is able to buy these after.

0: ABC News, I'm Mike Dubusky. Fire crews up and down the West Coast are hard at work this weekend as several major blazes continue to wreak havoc on the region. Around 100 fires are burning in British Columbia, Canada as well. Meanwhile, parts of the Northeast are waterlogged today after a series of storms blew through this weekend.
1: Severe storms swept across the Northeast from New England to Maryland, leaving thousands without power in Massachusetts. This comes after the Northeast soaked from days of downpours. In Pennsylvania, intense rainfall on Friday leaving behind widespread flooding, stormwater forming lakes in parts of Westmoreland County.
0: ABC's Samara Theodore, New York Representative Alexandria Ocasio-Cortez not ruling out a run for the presidency in 2028 in an interview with ABC's This Week today. It comes as moderate Democrats launch a new ad campaign targeting members of the Democratic Socialists of America. And Israel is rejecting a new 15-point peace proposal for Gaza put forward by President Trump's Board of Peace.
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5: If you want a deal on a Glock, you better listen up. Hueytown Pawn has the law enforcement Glocks back in stock. That rhymes. These are guns that were previously issued to law enforcement agencies in multiple calibers, by the way. And Tommy's got a program where he is able to buy these after they've been taken out of service. The police departments will replace these very fine Glocks, and Tommy gets them in batches. And he's got them on sale right now for $399 at Hueytown Pawn. Day in and day out, this is a really nice gun counter over at the pawn shop. They're on Brook Lane Drive in Hueytown. And I'm telling you, from time to time, you're going to get deals like this on the Glocks, on the AR pistols, on the AR-12 shotguns, sound suppression, a little bit of everything, even hunting stuff as we're getting closer and closer to the resumption of hunting season. It's Hueytown Pawn on Brook Lane Drive in Hueytown. Y'all go see Tommy and Adam today.
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0: 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So I wrote about this in my free newsletter, and I don't know how many comments I got. I mean, thousands.
1: Wow.
0: And thousands and thousands. I was talking about how musical memory lives in a part of the brain that Alzheimer touches last. And so what I'd want you to do is to you get a notebook and you write down the songs from when that person was 13 to 25, because those are the songs they're going to remember the most. Wedding song, the one that they would sing in the car, right? And then you create a playlist on Spotify or YouTube, and both are free. And basically, you're going to put the headphones on the person and they're going to hear the music and they may have some moments of clarity.
1: That's so great.
0: It really is. I mean, somebody that you love is really waiting on the other side of a song. I remember my grandmother had Alzheimer's, and she would play, when I would put on Elvis Presley for her, it was like Elvis did not leave the room. I mean, Elvis was there, and she was right there with you. 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And if you're not already getting my free newsletter...
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6: From ABC News. I'm Mike Dubusky. Hamas is now calling for the full implementation of that 15-point peace proposal with Israel, put forward by President Trump's Board of Peace. The new calls come after Israeli Prime Minister Benjamin Netanyahu earlier today rejected that proposal, saying Israel's military will not pull out of Gaza until Hamas fully disarms. Elsewhere in the Middle East, Iranian officials now say the Strait of Hormuz will never fully reopen until the United States, quotes, corrects its behavior. ABC News Chief Washington correspondent Jonathan Carl.
7: President Trump just a few days ago saying it was all but done. You know, within 24 hours, he said, we're going to have the Strait fully reopened. Well, the very latest that we are hearing from the Iranians overnight is they will never reopen the Strait. This was the language used on state television. We will never reopen the Strait unless the United States, quote, corrects its behavior.
6: Speaking on ABC's This Week earlier today.

0: has nothing to do with democracy.
1: It all comes as moderate Democrats launch a new ad campaign targeting DSA candidates, saying they pose a danger to the party. And there are some 97 wildfires burning right now across 15 states, at least 100 more in British Columbia, Canada. 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
1: A man is in custody after a boat capsized near the Statue of Liberty in New York Harbor overnight. ABC's Andrew Dimbert.
7: Police say a 5-month-old baby girl and a 27-year-old woman are dead after a boat capsized late last night near the Statue of Liberty. Investigators say 12 other people were on board and they were rescued and taken to the hospital with minor injuries. Our ABC station in New York, WABC, reports the boat operator was arrested and charged with reckless endangerment.
1: The Coast Guard's also looking into whether the trip may have been operating as an illegal charter. In Georgia, 6 former Savannah Police Department employees, including 4 officers, are now out of a job and under criminal investigation. They were fired for allegedly misusing those controversial Flock surveillance cameras. ABC's Olivia Rubin has more from Washington.
8: The employees allegedly using the system to make personal searches involving family and acquaintances. The high-tech AI-powered cameras read license plates and store that data for police departments to use. Over 120,000 deployed nationwide to help fight crime. They're on streetlights, bridges, and highways.
1: A spokesperson for the Jackson Police Department now tells ABC News that the death of Tasia Fortune is being treated as an active death investigation. The 29-year-old woman was found hanging from a tree behind an apparently vacant house in Jackson. Her mother tells ABC News she did not do this to herself. I'm Mike Dubusky, ABC News.
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12: If you want a deal on a Glock, you better listen up. Hueytown Pawn has the law enforcement Glocks back in stock. That rhymes. These are guns that were previously issued to law enforcement agencies in multiple calibers, by the way. And Tommy's got a program where he is able to buy these after they've been taken out of service. The police departments will replace these very fine Glocks, and Tommy gets them in batches. And he's got them on sale right now for $399 at Hueytown Pawn. Day in and day out, this is a really nice gun counter over at the pawn shop. They're on Brook Lane Drive in Hueytown. And I'm telling you, from time to time, you're going to get deals like this on the Glocks, on the AR pistols, on the AR-12 shotguns, sound suppression, a little bit of everything, even hunting stuff as we're getting closer and closer to the resumption of hunting season. It's Hueytown Pawn on Brook Lane Drive in Hueytown. Y'all go see Tommy and Adam today.
13: Hey, Richard Dixon here. Summertime means fun in the sun unless your backyard has been taken over by bugs. Carpenter bees, swarming termites, and pesky mosquitoes can destroy any outdoor get-together. Mr. Bugs has the solution. Mosquito reduction, insect eradication inside and out,

0: News. I'm Mike Dabosky. President Trump now says the U.S. is semi-negotiating with Iran, despite reports from Iranian state media that no formal negotiations are underway between the two countries. The president telling Axios today, we are low-keying it. Meanwhile, Iran appears close to striking a new deal with Oman, which would allow some traffic through an Iranian-controlled route in the Strait of Hormuz. Mark Esper served as defense secretary during the first Trump administration and tells ABC's This Week the Iranians now believe they have the upper hand after 5 months of war.
1: The Houthis just this morning attacked a Saudi refinery on the Red Sea. Yesterday, Iran attacked a UAE ship. But they've also, they being Tehran, have tried to expand this conflict. There was a long shot taken at an Egyptian port on the Mediterranean Sea to show the range of their weapons.
0: And officials in Nevada now say the bug fire near Reno has expanded and now covers 6,500 square miles. This is
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3: If you want a deal on a Glock, you better listen up. Hueytown Pawn has the law enforcement Glocks back in stock. That rhymes. These are guns that were previously issued to law enforcement agencies in multiple calibers, by the way. And Tommy's got a program where he is able to buy these after they've been taken out of service. The police departments will replace these very fine Glocks, and Tommy gets them in batches. And he's got them on sale right now for $399 at Hueytown Pawn. Day in and day out, this is a really nice gun counter over at the pawn shop. They're on Brook Lane Drive in Hueytown. And I'm telling you, from time to time, you're going to get deals like this on the Glocks, on the AR pistols, on the AR-12 shotguns, sound suppression, a little bit of everything, even hunting stuff as we're getting closer and closer to the resumption of hunting season. It's Hueytown Pawn on Brook Lane Drive in Hueytown. Y'all go see Tommy and Adam today.
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1: Oh, gosh.
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7: 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Welcome to Understanding Money with the Knowles Group. 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And they can help you, too. So now, let's start the show. This is Understanding Money.
8: Hello there, and welcome to another edition of Understanding Money with the Knowles Group. Matt McClure here with you in the driver's seat, trying to keep it between the lines this time around. I'm joined once again by the guys from the Knowles Group, of course, because they're in the name of the show. We can't have it without them. We say hello first to Parker Knowles. Hey, Parker, how's it going?
9: Hey, Matt, pretty good.
8: Good, good. I am very glad to hear that. And we're recording like earlier in the week than usual. And so it's like a guessing game as to whether or not everybody's going to be doing just as well as they are or were on our old recording day, because it's early.

0: 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You can do that for a complimentary consultation, because no matter where you are on your retirement journey, the best time to identify any gaps in your plan is before they become problems, before they become issues, right? And there could be something lurking there that you are not even aware of. So reach out to the Knowles Group, schedule that complimentary retirement analysis today. All right, Parker, give us the rundown. What are we talking about on the show this time around?
1: Yeah, so we got a pretty simple show today. We're just talking about retirement without surprises. So how to build a plan out that will serve you in retirement, whatever life throws your way, whatever the markets throw your way. First off, we're going to talk about investment returns not being guaranteed. We'll explain the impact of lower than expected returns in retirement, and more importantly, what you can do about it. And next, we're going to touch on, do you have a real retirement plan? Why working with a financial professional yields better results than a DIY retirement? Going to talk about some pros and cons of DIY retirement versus consulting with someone who does it for a living. Next, we're going to address if you're really ready for retirement. We'll tell you what happens when you meet with us for a consultation, what our steps are, how do we assess whether or not you are ready. And lastly, we're going to touch on a touchy subject, and that's retirement doesn't always happen on your schedule. New numbers show many Americans are retiring early. Many of them have regrets.
0: Yeah, not all, I'm sure, because if you're ready for retirement and kind of at whatever age, but it all boils down to you actually being ready. And that all comes back to actually working with the professionals at the Knowles Group. Once again, folks, thenolesgroup.com is the website. We'll mention that as we go on through the show. Let's get some inspiration for this conversation we're about to have, though, and we'll do that with our quote of the week. Tyler has it for us this time.
2: And now for some financial wisdom. It's time for the quote of the week.
3: I'd like this when we have it set down as our financial wisdom quote of the week, but I also think it's just a good quote in all. And have a plan B and maybe even a plan C, because unexpected changes are most difficult to handle when we do not have a backup plan. And that was said by Jeremy Kent.
0: Yes. Redundancy is the name of the game. It's like, when you have a system in place, have another backup system in place as well in case that first one goes wrong, and then have a backup to the backup. I love that. And that's really a great sort of apropos quote for today's episode, because, you know, what if is the name of the game here? What if your retirement investments don't deliver the returns you expected, first of all? And Evan, this is, I think, a great topic to start off with, and I'll give you the honors of starting it off for us.
4: Yeah, this is one of the reasons why having a backup plan is so important, is if your investments don't actually deliver what you expected from them. So for years, we've heard that if you consistently and invest, if you save consistently and invest wisely, the market will do the heavy lifting for your retirement. But what happens if your portfolio simply doesn't earn the returns that you were counting on? That's a question that many retirees and pre-retirees are asking after years of market volatility, changing interest rates, and economic uncertainty. So today we're going to talk about what lower than expected investment returns could mean, and more importantly, what you can do about it, because that's not something that any of us can control. So let's focus on the things that we can.
1: Yeah, and one of those is realizing kind of off the top that your retirement plan may not be broken, probably isn't broken, but it may need adjustments. One of the biggest mistakes that retirees make is assuming that retirement planning is a one and done exercise. You do it at 45, 55, 60, right before you retire, whatever, and that's all that you need. You're set for life. That's not really true. In reality, your financial plan should evolve over time. If future market returns are lower than historical averages, that doesn't necessarily

0: necessarily mean retirement is off the table. It just means that you might need to make some more thoughtful decisions. You know, maybe consult with a professional about how to adjust your budget, how to structure your portfolio so that even things like your withdrawals can minimize the sequence of return risk of pulling from your principal when the market is down. These sort of fine tuning things, these kind of high level things, are something that we regularly do in our practice. Markets have always gone through periods of strong performance followed by stretches of disappointment. And, you know, we don't really try to predict what the market's going to do medium term, long term. You know, we're okay at predicting little short term movements or what we think the market might do in the next couple of months. Far from perfect. But rather than try to predict exactly what those returns are going to be, we build our plans around flexibility. So Tyler and Evan can speak to this a little bit too. But we use our planning software to stress test. How many stress tests does it run? Like, how many scenarios does it run?
1: 1,000.
0: 1,000. And that's high market, low market, high withdrawal, low withdrawal. And we get sort of a trend line.
2: So going back off the earliest data, I mean, off the S&P, I think it goes back to 1937. And then it does a daily rolling period since 1937 to today.
0: Yeah, that's pretty comprehensive. That's something like what?
2: Maybe a lot.
0: Like 10,000 days.
2: A lot.
0: Yeah. So we use these stress tests to build out a robust plan that can still deliver most or all of the income that you need while still being resilient against an 08, which is always everybody's fear.
2: And that's really why it's important to have many different, I mean, I know we talk about the bucket strategy, but places that you're pulling from and where your income are coming from that a lot of times have nothing to do with the market, because those first few years of retirement are truly what matter the most. One of the biggest risks that our retirees and new retirees face is earning not necessarily lower returns over the length of your retirement, but having a couple really bad years right at the start of your retirement. That is called sequence of return risk. And basically what that is doing is you are pulling money out of your portfolio, pulling money out of your principal while the market is at lower prices. So you have to sell more to get the dollar amounts that you want. And when the market eventually does return, you have less dollars invested at a lower price. So you're not able to get the full market upswing. Research from Morningstar shows that retirees who experience weak returns during the first several years of their retirement are significantly more likely to deplete their portfolios than those who enjoy stronger returns earlier on. That's why protecting those assets early in retirement can be just as important as making sure that you have those high rates of return. Biggest thing, like I said, is rates of return are great. We always strive to get the most rates of return that we possibly can. But that being said, my ultimate goal, my ultimate job is to get you through retirement with the least amount of risk possible. And that becomes through the uses of investments, portfolio allocations to things outside of market-based performances.
1: And those are the things that we can control, is how much risk we're taking, how much you are withdrawing. We can look at all these different factors and make sure that we are controlling the things that we can effectively, because none of us can control what the stock market's going to do next year. What we can control, like I said, what we spend, the risk, the tax strategies that we're implementing, whether our investments match our actual retirement goals, instead of just trying to maximize our returns, which inherently is going to increase risk. And kind of going back to what Parker said about, you know, taking those meetings pre-retirement at 45, 55, and then you're good. That's, nobody's ever regretted meeting with their advisor too much. Nobody has ever thought it was a waste of time to give their advisor more information than necessary.
0: Yeah.
1: Because all the information is necessary in making these plans.
0: And you should see, like, we are truly greedy for information. You should,
1: right.
0: You should see, like, how many notes, like, I mean, I love watching Tyler in a planning appointment, because, you know, he'll have his note sheet, his fact finder, it's full of information. And then in the margins, there's arrows pointing to more information, like truly, I mean, it's something out of The Shining or One Flew Over the Cuckoo's Nest, but truly every scrap of information that we can get helps us make a clearer picture. But when we're talking about allocation like this and being resilient against market stress, and to Tyler's point, every dollar of principal that you have to pull out is a dollar that's not compounding in the future. That is a dollar that is not being put to work in the future towards giving you a higher account balance, yielding you a higher income, leaving more for your beneficiaries, any retirement or legacy goals that you might have. Having a lower principal makes it harder and less likely that you're going to achieve it. But having several years worth of planned withdrawals and safer investments, cash, money market, bond funds, bonds, can give you a little bit of breathing room during market downturns. So if you've got, you know, 2 or 3 years of your planned withdrawals sitting in cash, and we have another COVID market event, we have another 08, that gives you 2, 3, 4 years of cushion to make withdrawals without having to dip into your principal that's out in equities, out of the market, that is really going to be your engine of growth in future years. So it hedging your bets is not really the right way to phrase it. You kind of have a stronghold of cash that allows you to weather rough markets a lot easier.
2: Yeah, and really what the bottom line is retirement success isn't determined by hitting some magical rate of return every single year. It's not determined by having the largest amount of assets in that retirement account. I talk to people all the time that have $200,000, $300,000, $400,000, and they live a better life than my clients with $2, $3, $4, $5 million. And that has a lot to do, because it comes down to, do you have the ability to be flexible? Do you have adaptability when markets inevitably surprise us? We talk about it all the time. I can't guarantee rates of return, but what I can guarantee is eventually the market's going to go down.
0: Yeah.
2: There's going to be a time period where the market is not positive.
0: Yeah.
2: And what a good retirement plan is, what a successful retirement plan is having a strategy to, when that does happen, that you're not depleting those investments. Mm-hmm. So many of our portfolios in our investment accounts, our retirement accounts, are usually set up a little bit more towards long-term growth, because retirement is an income. How much money do you bring in on a monthly basis that you can live on? And you need that set up to be able to be there regardless of what the market does.
0: Yeah. Now,
2: obviously use the market for supplements.
0: Yeah.
2: Take advantage of those great years that we do have, but you need to really, really have different sources of assets.
1: Yeah. And don't bank on those returns.
2: We did a plan for a lady the other day, and we're pulling income from 7 different income sources.
0: Yeah. And that's a lot to manage on your own. Yeah. That's a lot to keep track of on your own. To even worry about the tax withholding and tax optimization from that many sources of income, that's a lot to do on your own. That's not a lot for us to do. You know, our software makes it easy for us to keep up with all of this. And furthermore, we do it for a living.
2: I always say it to people too. It's like, they'll ask me like, well, do you have better stock picks than me? I'm like, no, not necessarily, but I guarantee you I have easier access to information and a lot more deliverable to me.
0: Yeah.
2: I get 400 emails a day of people trying to tell me about the market.
0: Yeah. And you have the additional benefit of being less emotional about it.
2: Yeah.
0: Like, we take care of our clients' money. We realize the gravity of our duties to our clients, but at the end of the day, we're not going to have that. You know, a rough market isn't going to sit in our stomach like Portland cement, like as if it were our retirement bucket itself. And it lets us make more objective, more fact-based, more numbers-based decisions that can really help stretch out and really optimize your retirement situation.
3: Yeah, it's essential to have, you know, a team on your side when you're coming to, you know, planning your retirement, when you're in your retirement, so you can, you know, make those and they can assist you in making those difficult decisions, and also having a plan that is resilient, that it can, you know, withstand whatever, you know, 1,000 different stress tests it's put through. That is just absolutely essential. And the Knowles Group would be happy to help you evaluate, you know, whether that income strategy can withstand a period of lower market returns, and also, you know, identify opportunities to strengthen the plan that you have in place. Give them a call, 205-602-5065. 205-602-5065 again is the number. The website is thenowlesgroup.com. N-O-L-E-S is how you spell Knowles. And you can schedule a complimentary retirement income review today. And one of the big questions that they'll help you answer as well is, do you have a real plan for your retirement? Now, you know, that could sound like it's just maybe a sort of a flippant kind of a question, but it's like, you know, there's a difference between having, you know, because a lot of people would say, oh, I've got my 401k. So sure, I've got a retirement plan. That's my plan. Well, no, that's an account, but that's not really a plan.
1: Sure. No, yeah. Matt, thank you. Yeah. And like, you know, we don't mean this question as like a mean question or as a gotcha question or anything like that. We just really want you to think whether or not you have an account or a plan. That's a great way to put that. A true retirement plan addresses your current income and expenses, projects those out to future income, future expenses, as you approach retirement, and as you cross that threshold into retirement, and even as you get to your late 70s, early 80s, 90s, where things like long-term care become more of a pressing factor on your retirement resources. That stuff is really difficult to project out on your own. We have got years and years of data. We've done this many, many times, so it's easier for us to be able to predict this stuff out with a little bit more accuracy. It includes inflation, taxes, other non-controllables. I mean, this has been a huge factor in the past 5 to 10 years. Inflation was just off the charts, and a DIY plan may not have the wherewithal to consider that and bake in worst case inflation scenarios. And what we're really trying to do here at the end of the day is create a roadmap for achieving specific financial goals, like a certain income level, funding a grandchild's education, you know, high amounts of travel or leisure, or leaving a legacy for your beneficiaries. All of these, what a plan will do is it'll properly blend these goals and make sure that assets and income are prioritized to where they need to go.
2: Also the timing of different conversations.
1: Yeah.
2: That's a big one. I mean, you mentioned the long-term care plan, but a lot of people start to focus on their long-term care around 60, mm-hmm. 65, 70. We really start trying to focus on it a little bit more around 45, 50, 55, mm-hmm. because you purchase it with your help. And right. usually it becomes a lot more of a concern when that help starts to diminish a little bit.
1: Yeah.
4: Right. Well, and Tyler and I had a conversation about this on Friday. I have a family member where this has become increasingly relevant over the last few months. And we had a scare recently where we thought it might be too late for that solution to come into play. So you certainly don't want to put yourself in that situation where you don't have any options whatsoever.
3: Yeah, it goes back to, like, you know, the best time to make a plan is when you don't necessarily need to utilize that thing right then and there, and, you know, just be prepared ahead of time. And that's a great, you know, illustration of that, to just say, look, you've got to have a plan in place and a backup to the backup. Right. So once again, 205-602-5065 is the phone number for the Knowles Group. 205-602-5065. You can also go online. TheKnowlesGroup.com. N-O-L-E-S is how you spell Knowles. And, you know, in working with the Knowles Group and, you know, getting that free consultation, getting a plan in place, those are such important things, not just for the, you know, the plan itself, and not just for your future in retirement. Of course, that is the ultimate, you know, goal that you're trying to reach and plan for. But, you know, there are some numbers here. A Schwab survey is showing, Tyler, that there are some numbers here showing Americans who actually have a financial plan in place, they have better and more healthy money habits that they, you know, sort of adhere to right now.
2: 100%. And I'm going to run through just kind of some numbers showing those people that are planners versus non-planners. But one thing I'd like to just talked about before that is somebody that is actively planning their retirement, their financial plan, their retirement plan, all of the stuff that we talk about on this show, they start to notice these things a little bit more as they're actively planning. They have people that might say, hey, we need to look at this. So not too surprised by the numbers, but I'll get there. So people that have an emergency fund, 65% of people who have a written financial plan also have an emergency fund. Those people without a written financial plan, on average, only have a 33% of them have an emergency fund. Of those financial plans that people have, they are aware of their investment costs, their fees that are associated with those portfolios, 71% of the time versus non-planners, only 45% of the time, understanding what they're paying into these portfolios. When it comes down to rebalancing portfolios, which is often a very overlooked investment strategy, kind of really an investment philosophy, if you ask me, but 87% of financial planners rebalance their portfolios, whereas only 63% of non-planners do the same.
0: And you know, on that point, I wonder the non-planners, when they're doing their reallocation, I wonder what percentage of those are using, I don't really know how you would call it, maybe like best practices or industry standard methods to decide what their reallocation should be rather than things like stock picking. I'm sure there are people who know how to look up how to reallocate properly in pursuit of a goal. But I think many people are going to lack the expertise to do that optimally.
2: No, that's a very good point. Cause I actually ran into this with a prospect of ours recently. He had been saving money his entire, just didn't have a lot of assets, but he'd been saving money for a while. And he put $100,000 in Micron a couple months back. Over the couple of years back. And he was just sitting there and he was looking at me. He's like, I just made all this money. Why would we get out of that investment? I'm like,
0: Because
2: you made all of this money. You are 100% tied to a single company. And a lot of what that comes down to, a lot of what rebalancing is taking those profits, de-risking that portfolio.
0: Yeah.
2: Getting some chips off the table. I like to play craps a little bit. So everybody knows once you stack them up a little bit, you start getting your money off.
0: Yeah.
2: you start getting your money off. So it's really important that you pay attention to these topics. I mean, a lot of times I like to always say, we're your financial quarterback being there. Hey, did you save this money into your emergency fund this month?
0: Yeah.
2: Did you apply for your Part B premium?
0: Yeah.
2: Are you paying this? We're here to help coordinate. And that's what a plan really does is coordination.
0: Like, for example, Tyler and I met with an existing client a couple of weeks ago who was looking to access some of the equity in her home. And, you know, we looked at every possible option and said, oh, well, like, you know, we like this one. We don't like this one. Let's consider how these monthly payments, if you go for a home equity loan, are going to impact, you know, your monthly cash flow. And it was all of these separate pieces. You know, it was an hour long meeting about accessing the equity in her home. And this is kind of the holistic planning that is ongoing, and it's really more of a living thing that we're really referring to here. And I've been cutting Evan off this entire time. This next section is his, so I'll be quiet for 30 seconds. Let Evan talk.
4: No, you're good. So, and with that comprehensive financial plan that we're talking about, there are six clear benefits that I want to touch on with that. First thing, you're going to get the full financial picture. Many people are surprised by how seeing everything they own and owe in one place changes their perspective. This one's a big thing for me because I run our financial planning software. And in doing that, it really widens people's eyes and makes them aware of what is actually happening. Because when you're seeing, you know, debt payments come out automatically of your bank account, you're not really thinking about it. Oh, it's covered. You're not looking at what you actually owe, what's left, how much equity you actually have in whatever you're paying on. So this 360 degree view, this 30,000 foot view, allows you to understand your financial standing better than just looking at individual transactions in a bank account. You prioritize goals like your debt repayments, your savings, what you're allocating to your investment accounts, whether that's retirement or non-qualified funds. Second thing, building confidence in your financial decisions. A 2021 Schwab survey found that 65% of people with a plan feel financially confident compared to only 40% without one. That's a big difference. Obviously, you know, 65% of people with a plan, that's a large number. That's a majority. I would much rather feel confident in the financial decisions that I make daily because, and we've talked about this before on the show, those little decisions add up. They make a huge difference. And if you're not confident in those little decisions, how can you be confident about your overall plan? Now, the third thing is it's going to give you the permission to enjoy spending. So knowing that your retirement goals are achievable can relieve that spending guilt that you may have when you make a big purchase or even a small purchase. Many people find peace in knowing that they can afford to travel, give gifts to family members, or spend on hobbies without jeopardizing their future security. That's what retirement's for, is not having spending guilt. And having that holistic, comprehensive plan can absolutely reduce that spending guilt, if not eliminate it entirely.
0: Yeah, and not to harp on the market too hard, but what a proper plan can do is it can give you peace during market volatility. Just to call back to what I was talking about earlier with keeping a few years of your withdrawals in cash equivalents or something fixed, what it really does is it helps smooth out those market fluctuations that can otherwise make you panic. You know, if you've got 90% of your portfolio out in equities and the market is up and down, topsy-turvy, you're going to be calling us every 20 minutes.
4: Yeah, especially if you're not balanced properly,
0: yeah,
4: like we were talking about, yeah, earlier. Yeah,
0: if you have
4: 50% of your portfolio in, yeah, one allocation.
0: Yep, you're going to be stressed to the max.
4: Yeah.
0: But if you've got your income, I'm sorry, if you've got your account balance such that you have a few years of your required income in cash, you know it's there, it can help reduce panic when the market is panicking. It helps you focus on your long-term goals, and it reduces your urge to make rash decisions or make us make rash decisions on your behalf. You know, we have clients who when the market has been up and down, have kind of directed us against our advice to move most or all of their portfolio to cash. But having a cash buffer there really is a better alternative for long-term growth. And you'll have annual reality checks here, reviewing for your financial plan at least every year. Our preference is quarterly or semi-annually, but at least once a year offers a reality check. It helps us keep track of life changes, career shift, new grandchild, health issues on the horizon, and it can help us give you the advice to adjust your spending, to adjust how aggressively your portfolio is allocated. Several factors, all these factors we've been talking about this entire time, keep them fine-tuned to where you are now, where you're going to be in 5 years, 10 years, 20 years. A plan can help avoid the impact of surprises. We can't prevent market surprises. We can't prevent sudden health issues or having to replace your roof. But what we can do is we can tailor your plan to be able to weather these surprises without completely wrecking your ability to have a comfortable retirement.
4: We also can't predict them.
0: Yeah.
4: So having a plan that doesn't require us to is also important.
0: Yeah.
4: It's like whether it happens or not, you're going to be okay.
0: Yeah, exactly. Exactly right.
3: Having the backup to the backup. There it is again. And if you need help with all of these things, give a call to the Knowles Group, because if you need help, I mean, taking control of your hard earned retirement savings, you've worked hard for years to get to the point where you are now, whatever that point may be. You know, you may have a smaller portfolio, you may have a large portfolio, doesn't matter. 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And it's your retirement savings. 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So reach out, give the Knowles Group a call, 205-602-5065, 205-602-5065 is that number again. 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And they can show you, you know, all these different options that you may have at your disposal, and help you make better decisions that are going to positively impact your future. And then that way you're not caught DIYing your financial planning. You know, there's a lot of stuff that I can do, you know, kind of around the house. I've changed light fixtures and changed out a ceiling fan and a doorknob and this kind of thing. But if I need a complete overhaul, if I was going to tear the house down and start over, I couldn't do that. I'm going to call a contractor, you know, I'm going to call a construction guy. Right. So if you are, you know, in need of building a financial plan, which is a big undertaking for a lot of people, you need to maybe not DIY that as well, because you're not trained in this area. But Tyler, you guys there at the Knowles Group are.
2: 100%. And I think there's just a couple things that professional guidance can really add to the portfolio. Honestly, a lot of value. Number one, I think, is one of the biggest things that we offer is an objective insight. Finances are emotional. Our job as professional advisors is to be objective, give you fact-based advice, follow that fiduciary responsibility standard we're held to, and especially make sure that we're there to give you those objective insights during tough times in the market, during tough financial situations in your life. But also just to be there as an overall person. We're a lot more like therapists than a lot of time we are investment managers.
0: That's so real. We really are.
2: Number two is we provide tailored strategies for unique goals. Every person's financial needs are different. Everybody's situation is different. And professionals can really customize a plan to cover your goals, from estate planning to minimizing taxes to optimizing retirement accounts, to helping build you a short-term cash port. If you need help with that emergency fund, that's what we're here for. And on top of that, we make regular adjustments as life changes. Financial plans aren't static. They really shouldn't be. They're going to change with life. They're going to change with time. They're going to change whether it's due to marriage, inheritance, starting a new business. And a good financial advisor can really help you navigate those situations. I tell clients all the time, the first plan that I show you, it's going to be completely different than the plan we have 3, 5, 10 years from now, because life happens.
4: Absolutely. Now, the long-term payoff of working with a financial professional and in gathering your plan together, I've got a couple of numbers for that. So 2023 FPSB study found that 80% of clients working with a financial professional reported feeling financially secure, with similar high percentages reporting better mental health and increased family satisfaction. So, you know, it's taking that weight off your shoulders and giving you some breathing room, loosening your collar, taking your tie off and not making you feel so wound up about money. Now the cost versus the benefit, while some view financial planning as an extra cost, 88% of people polled said the value they receive from working with a financial professional outweighs the expense, which I think that's a huge number, and really, really valuable, not just for us because that's what we do, but because there is this stigma around it that fees really can take away from your portfolio and really cut out some of those gains that you receive. But there's a trade-off there. It's like it's not too good to be true.
0: It's too good to be free.
4: Exactly. So you've just got to make sure that what you're getting from your financial professional is actually working for you. It's making you happy. It's making you more satisfied in your pre-retirement years, in your retirement years, and that you're not living a worse life because of it.
0: Yeah, we're not just stock pickers.
4: No.
0: It's all of these ancillary services that we're talking about here, working with your CPA to manage your taxes, working with your estate attorney to manage your estate plan. There's a thousand little things that we do in addition to just minding your asset allocation. And if you're not working with a professional, there's a handful of drawbacks to keep in mind. You know, you miss out on tax optimization, tax saving strategies. You can underutilize useful retirement tools, like really powerful planning software that advisors have access to. And you can take on a risk that doesn't align with your needs without even realizing it. That's part of the information that Tyler's talking about that's really easy for us to access, is really solid risk assessment analysis. And that's something that you can really miss when you DIY.
2: And really, the benefits of financial planning and working with a professional, I mean, it's tenfold in my opinion. And number one, trust the pros. According to a very similar study from the FPSB, almost all clients, 98%, trust that their financial planners act in their best interest. And I'll take that one step further. At the Knowles Group, not only do we do that ethically and morally, we're held to a legal financial fiduciary responsibility for our clients. By law, your needs come first with us.
0: Yeah, yeah.
2: Number two is quality of life enhancement. Financial planning isn't only about money. Studies show that 51% of people with a financial advisor saw mental health benefits. Planning fosters financial stability, which translates into overall life satisfaction. When you're not checking that account 14 times a day, when you're not wondering when that next paycheck's coming in, when you actually just get to live a little bit, Chandler, my middle brother, he always says, retirement's meant to live every day like it's a Saturday. That's probably the most spent day, most looked at, least day. But we want to give you that high quality of life. Let us worry about everything else. You just enjoy living. And plus, we do provide financial confidence and resilience. I'll let Evan take that one a little bit further.
4: Yeah, 73% of people with financial advisors, financial professionals that are looking out for them felt resilient enough to handle unexpected costs. As Tyler was saying, quoting Chandler, Saturdays are the most expensive day of the week. You want to live retirement like it's every Saturday, but resilience is vital for retirees who face costs like healthcare or unexpected home repairs, any of these uncontrollable, unpredictable costs that you come across on those Saturdays.
0: Yeah, every time we talk about Saturday being the most expensive day, especially now that we're doing our recordings on Monday, and I have a very clear memory of what I spent on Saturday. Yeah,
4: exactly.
0: I went to the hardware store, had to go to the grocery store, but it was I had to restock all the stuff that I only buy once every couple of months.
4: A big visit.
0: Yeah, I had to go to Target because I was out of toilet paper and paper towels and it was a big, yeah. It was like restocking pretty much everything in my house. It felt like, so yeah, if I'm living every day like that, then I need to make like 800 grand a year.
4: Exactly. No, those hygiene grocery stops are the worst. You know, you're getting the paper towels, the toilet paper, just the deodorant, the toothpaste.
0: Just taking a huge beating.
4: Exactly.
0: Taking a huge beating every Saturday. But, this is kind of why our plans are going to focus on savings and debt reduction. People with written financial plans are better positioned to save for retirement in the first place. They're more diligent about preserving their savings in retirement, and making sure that their debt levels, their debt to income ratios are comfortable both while they're working to optimize saving and while they are retired in order to optimize disposable income that's not going to debt service. And your income level here doesn't matter. You don't have to make 800 grand a year to have a retirement plan that is good and that's going to work for you and ensure you a decent quality of life in retirement. Those with an income under $60,000 a year who have a planner still report improved family life, better social connections, greater job satisfaction to those who don't have a financial plan. We take clients of any income level, any asset level. We are never going to turn away someone who walks in our door.
2: Also, too, especially I always like to put it out to our younger listeners, a retirement plan isn't always necessarily you coming in here and giving us a bunch of money. A retirement plan is us helping you with your company benefits, building a portfolio based on your risk tolerance inside your 401k plan, deciding where we should contribute to that 401k plan. So if you're looking for advice, not only just retirement advice, but just sound financial advice, the Knowles Group is the place for you.
0: Yeah,
3: absolutely right. Regardless of those things that we were just talking about, you know, age, income level, all of that stuff, you'll notice that, you know, on this show, unlike maybe some others out there, we never say if you've got a portfolio of at least $2 million, you know, give us a call or whatever, because that's not the way the Knowles Group operates. Right. And, you know, no matter what your income level, no matter what your level of savings and investment, they'll work with you to get you to that better place so that you are prepared for retirement. And it's a retirement that's built around you, not, you know, somebody else and their goals and interests and all of those things. It's built for you. So, you know, if financial planning sounds too complex to handle by yourself, then let the Knowles Group simplify it for you. Reach out to them. 205-602-5065 is the number. TheKnowlesGroup.com is the website, and N-O-L-E-S. That's how you spell Knowles. You can schedule that complimentary meeting with them. Learn how they can help make planning feel a lot better for you, basically, and rewarding for you and for your future, and for your present as well. Give you that peace of mind going into the future. And, you know, we've been talking a lot today about kind of the unexpected, right? Planning for the things that you don't expect to happen. And, you know, one of those things is obviously the death of a spouse. Unfortunately, it's something that obviously, you know, comes up in, you know, financial plans and, you know, retirement planning, just in conversations all the time, because it's going to be a reality. And so, you know, if there is a situation like we've been talking about here in this segment about, you know, people maybe DIYing or self-managing their retirement, what happens, Tyler, if maybe the widow or widower, I guess we can use that term interchangeably these days, widow if a self-managing spouse passes away, what happens to the person who's left behind?
2: I mean, honestly, a lot of the time it comes down to financial vulnerability. When the spouse that has handled the finances forever passes away, a lot of times the surviving spouse may feel overwhelmed. They're left to manage all of this alone. They might not even have a clear picture of where the financial accounts are, what type of investments they have, how much money they have coming in on a monthly basis. And that can lead to very hasty decisions, which can oftentimes lead to pretty big mistakes. So one thing that we always say to our clients, especially couples, is the importance of financial transparency. Couples need to discuss the financial basics of their lives together. Understand where those accounts are, what type of investments you have for those accounts, what are those strategies of those investments. Understand where you can locate important documents, what type of investments you have, who to call when that does happen. So one of the biggest things we always strive to do at the Knowles Group is make sure that all people always know who to call. We coordinate so much of this for our clients that a lot of times this isn't an issue. But couples, this needs to be a team effort between us, between the husband, the wife.
0: Everyone needs to be on board. Right off the top, you know, just having a centralized record, a financial binder. My mom has one. It's a green binder. We have all seen it. We all know where it is. You know, account numbers, passwords, key contacts, roadmap of where all your assets are at. 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Point blank, period. 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Monthly, quarterly financial check-ins, in person, virtual, where you both attend and you both stay informed about where you're at and where you're going.
4: Another thing that's really important is having a financial date night, per se. So make finances less daunting by setting aside a specific time each month for the two of you to review your accounts, your saving goals, your spending habits, your investments, and make it relaxed. Don't make it this wound up, oh my gosh, we have to look over our finances. I wonder what kind of trouble we're in this month. If you do it periodically, that first meeting is probably going to be pretty difficult. But the more you do it, the easier it gets, the less stressful it becomes. We're also going to encourage you to document your financial plan B, outline your backup plans for income, for budgeting, for investment allocation. What's going to happen to those accounts if one partner becomes unable to manage the finances, like Tyler was touching on earlier? You're also going to want to list key contacts in one place, like Parker was mentioning. Keep a shared list of essential contacts, including your financial professional, your insurance agents, your bank reps, so that either spouse can quickly reach out in the event that something happens to the other.
3: Yeah, it's super important. And look, folks, if you are listening to the show, if you are wondering whether you are really ready for retirement, if you know, we go through kind of these checklists here and these lists of things that are tips for you to be able to, you know, better manage your money. But if you, you know, if you've been listening and asking yourself whether your retirement plan is on the right track, the Knowles Group would absolutely love the opportunity to help you find out. You do not have to go this alone. guys, start running us through kind of what happens if people do maybe go to thenoelsgroup.com or reach out via the phone number, which, by the way, is 205-602-5065. If they reach out, what is that kind of process like?
2: Really, we start with a simple conversation about you and your family. Before we get to know about your investments, the dollars in the accounts, we really need to understand what your goals are. What are your priorities in life? What is your opinions on legacy? What are you trying to have your retirement look like? We also discuss questions and concerns that you might have about your financial future. But when you first sit down with us, it has nothing to do with money. It's about you, your family, your wants, and your needs. Now, after that, we do take a little bit of a deeper step. We start looking at those finances. We'll review investment accounts, retirement account allocations, what you're physically invested into, retirement income sources, outside income sources from retirement, things like your tax pictures, insurance, and overall strategy to see how these pieces fit together. Like we always say, our clients bring us the puzzle pieces. We just put them together.
0: Yeah. And what we're going to do after that is we're going to identify strengths, gaps, opportunities, ways to improve tax efficiency, reduce unnecessary risk, increase your income, strengthen other parts of your plan holistically. We're going to do that initially. We're going to do that on an ongoing basis. We're going to develop a strategy that's built around your goals. We don't do one size fits all. We outline a recommendation that reflects your unique circumstances that we discovered in the very first step, having a conversation with you. And we're going to tailor it around your long-term objectives and what kind of risk you can tolerate.
4: And then after that, we're going to help you prepare for your retirement income. We're going to save. We're going to make sure that saving for retirement is only part of the journey. We'll focus on creating a dependable income strategy designed to help support the lifestyle that you want throughout your retirement. 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
3: 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The phone number, once again, 205-602-5065 to get a hold of the Knowles Group. 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N-O-L-E-S is how you spell Knowles. And they would just love to help you create that retirement strategy that's built around your goals, your priorities, and the future that you see for yourself. And, you know, as we've been talking about today, the unexpected happens. And one of those things, Tyler, is that retirement is not one of those things that always happens on our schedule. You know, it's part of that unpredictability of life.
2: 100%. And a lot of times when we talk to people, they picture retirement as they're going to pick out that perfect date, take it to their boss. They're going to have that big retirement party and really choose to walk away from work on their terms, on their timeline. Mm-hmm. But unfortunately for many Americans, that's just not how retirement actually works. New research is showing that a large percentage of retirees leave the workforce a lot earlier than expected and not because they wanted to. Today, we're going to go through a couple different reasons and how people can prepare for the unexpected and prepare for not necessarily forced retirements, but forced retirements.
0: Yeah. Yeah.
4: Many of these forced retirements that Tyler's talking about, that just means unplanned. One of the biggest surprises from recent research is the gap between expectation and reality. Current workers expect to retire around age 62 on average, but today's retirees are left the workforce around 57, which that 5-year difference, whether it's health problems, layoffs, caregiving responsibilities, or any other life event, retirement often arrives before people are financially ready. And that's an important reminder that that retirement planning isn't just about deciding when you want to retire. It's also about preparing for the possibility that you may not get to make that decision yourself.
0: Yeah, it's kind of how your retirement is gonna start.
4: Exactly.
0: Whether that's willingly or voluntarily or not so much. Tyler, I don't know, fact check me on this, but I feel about half of our clients get to pick when they retire, and the other half are, you know, forced into it in some way, be it health or, you know, we've seen people get laid off when they're 63 or 64. And, you know, in that case, like, what are you going to do for those 2 years, 3 years? Yeah. And that this early retirement phase, planned or unplanned, creates a double challenge. It creates two financial problems at the same time. First, you lose valuable earning years when you could have continued saving and investing, usually at the highest earning portion of your career right before you retire. Second, your retirement savings now have to last longer because you're spending more years in retirement. Even if it's just a few years early, that stacks up. Losing that principal early on compounds over time. If someone retires like 3, 5, 10 years earlier than planned, they face additional challenges like paying for health insurance before Medicare begins, delaying Social Security decisions, or relying on investment accounts sooner than anticipated. Those extra years can put significant pressure on even a well-built and well-thought-out financial plan.
2: Yeah, and really one of the biggest regrets that a lot of our retirees say is not saving earlier. Many retirees wish that they had approached retirement differently. Roughly out of 3 out of 4 people said that they regret not starting to save a little bit earlier in life and saving the exact same percentage they were doing later. This is encouraging news because if you're still working, that means you can do something about it.
0: Mm-hmm.
2: Increase those contributions, even if it's just by a couple percentage of points a year, that can really make a difference over a number of years. Not even that, but take full advantage of that employer matching and that 401k. I say it all the time, but that is free money.
0: Yeah.
2: You put 5% in, they put 5% in, you get 100% guaranteed return rate of your money. I can never say those words. Also too, make sure that you make adjustments to that plan. It is not a set it and forget it. But at the end of the day, we've just spent an entire show talking about unexpecteds and things that come up and things that might happen. You have to pay yourself first. There's never a situation which you can afford not to save at least some dollars.
4: Exactly. And you've got to build that goes into flexibility. You've got to build that flexibility into your retirement plan. Since none of us know exactly when your retirement's going to start, one of the smartest things that you can do is build that flexibility into your strategy. That means maintaining an emergency fund, avoiding unnecessary debt as you approach retirement, and having multiple potential income sources instead of relying just on one account or one plan. It also means stress testing your retirement strategy. Ask yourself, what happens if I have to retire 3 years earlier than expected, 5 years earlier? If your plan can survive that scenario, you're likely in a much stronger shape, regardless of what life throws your way.
0: Yeah. And before we kind of get to the bottom line here, I want to talk about some other factors that we might consider, but that are not super obvious to people who are DIYing. That's things like the potential for Roth conversions. That's things like keeping an eye on your withdrawals that may increase your taxable income, such that it would affect your IRMA premiums.
2: That's what I was about to say.
0: Exactly. Yeah.
2: Like the tax brackets are very important in retirement. Obviously, we never want to pay more taxes than we have to.
0: Yeah.
2: But the people that don't really understand that the withdrawal from their retirement account 2 years later can make their health insurance increase by $400 a month or almost $5,000 a year.
0: Yeah.
2: Just things they don't see.
0: Yeah. And this is doubly true if you're going to be making, you know, withdrawals that could constitute a capital gain. Because even if we can offset that in some way, that's still increasing your
2: withdrawal withdrawal strategies.
0: Yeah.
2: Just different times to take different assets.
0: Yeah, even trading within a non-qualified account where you don't actually take any money out and put it in your pocket can cause you to realize capital gains that count as income. And so all of these factors, when combined, are complicated. There's a reason why our job exists in the first place.
2: And one thing too, for like all the DIYers, I love it. Yeah. I mean, don't get me wrong. I love when people are sitting out there, and if you want to trade, well, we always make sure that people have their ability to still do what they enjoy.
0: Yeah.
2: But this is your first retirement.
0: Yeah. This is your first retirement.
2: Like I've working with people right now that I have couples pre-retiree, way pre-retirees. I have people kind of getting to that retirement red zone. I have people that just started retirement. I have people that are 10, 15, 20 years into retirement.
0: Yeah.
2: So I see situations every single day from very different situations of retirement, from the financial journey its whole. So not saying that I know it all, but I've seen a lot.
0: Yeah. And collectively here, I don't know, we've seen hundreds of retirements and it really gives us an expertise that helps us make the right decisions with you, regardless of if you get to choose when you retire, you know, if you get to save as much, whether the market is great, whether the market is rough, whatever all these factors look like for you. The bottom line is that it's not going to be something that we've never seen, and it's not going to be something we've never had to give advice on. And that's kind of our value prop.
2: Allow yourself to stay invested.
0: Allow yourself to stay invested. It really is that simple, but all the supplemental parts are very complicated.
3: 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All right, guys, that's going to do it for the time that we have this time around. But thank you all so much, and we'll do it again next time.
2: Appreciate you, Matt. Thank you for your time.
0: Thanks, Matt.
4: Thanks, Matt. Have a good one.
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0: And unfortunately for all of us, particularly you, our listeners, my wonderful wife, Toni, is taking care of our grandchildren right now because our daughter Peyton had to go to the endodontist because she's having a lot of tooth pain.
1: Endodontist.
0: And we don't know why. Did y'all not know this was happening?
2: No.
0: It kind of came up on the, like, on the spur of the moment.
1: I don't even know what an endodontist is.
0: It is somebody that does something fancy, with teeth.
1: Fancy dentist.
0: Yeah. I honestly couldn't tell you.
1: Well,
0: it's the person you go to when you go to the dentist and they go, "Hey, we think we should send you to an endodontist."
1: Oh boy.
2: I thought it had to do with her gallbladder because she also just had to get that removed.
0: Yeah. She's hoping she doesn't have to have oral surgery right on the heels of the gallbladder surgery.
1: Yeah,
0: although, if that happens, maybe her and the kids will stay at our house for a week again, which would be great.
1: God. I'm sure you would love that.
0: Literally, they came over there, and she's thinking they're being this huge burden, and I was, like, crying when they left. Oh, my gosh.
2: Well, she told me that. She called me and was like, we had to – because the reason she stayed with y'all was because Carter, her husband, was out of town.
0: Right.
2: And then Carter came back, and she was like, yeah, we went – we literally went back home, dropped off our stuff, and then Dad was crying so hard I had to come back and we spent the night again.
0: Well, it was good. We had fun. We started watching a good TV show that now Mom and I are finishing. So actually, we're going to talk about some retirement planning because that's what this show is supposed to be about. And so we've got a topic here that I think is really appropriate.
2: Mm-hmm.
0: Particularly with all of the things that are going on in the world and the markets and everything right now. Because here's the thing. Well, let me just talk about the topics and then I'll expound on the stuff I was about to say. So this topic is easy ways to ruin retirement. Mm-hmm. So I'm just going to list off the common mistakes.
2: Yeah.
0: And then we will talk about some of them. Chances mm-hmm. are we won't get to them all. But I think we will probably do two segments on this.
2: Mm-hmm.
0: So number one is, an easy way to ruin retirement is to treat retirement as the destination rather than the beginning of another part of life.
2: Yeah.
0: So it's not the finish line. The finish line is, you know, when the good Lord decides that we're not supposed to be here anymore. But people do think of, I got to plan for retirement. And then, you know, that's the end goal. It's not. So number two is believe that retirement will solve all of your problems.
2: Mm-hmm.
0: In other words, once I retire, I'm going to be living the life of Riley. And never going to worry about anything else. Number three is assume that your monthly spending habits in retirement can be easily determined by your spending habits while you're working.
2: Mm-hmm.
0: This is a big one and one that we talk about all the time.
1: Yep.
0: It's an integral part of our planning process and the course that we teach. Fourth one is stop being active. So that's not really a retirement, a money thing. It's more, I don't know. You can stop paying attention to, I don't know. We'll talk about it later. And then number five, invest like you're 35 years old. That's a big one. We see that one a lot too.
2: Mm-hmm.
0: So let's pick some of these.
2: Okay.
0: Treat your retirement as the destination rather than the beginning of another part of life.
2: Yeah. No, that's a huge one. And I talk about that a lot with families that come in and sit down with us because here's the thing. For you, our listener, you're not listening to a financial radio show or our podcast, or you're not coming in to get a second opinion on your retirement plan unless you're a planner by nature.
0: Mm-hmm.
2: You're a planner. Otherwise, you wouldn't even be hearing us talk about this right now. And so the reality of the matter is when our families first come in, their plan is to plan for retirement.
0: Right.
2: They're just trying to figure out, when can I retire? How much can I spend? When should I start Social Security? It's more of the what's and the hows and the whens. And then they think, all right, I'm set. Well, getting the retirement plan is just the starting point.
0: Yeah.
2: We need to make sure the thing lasts and you're on track for 20, 30 plus years throughout retirement, depending on when you're going to retire, because things can change.
0: Yeah.
2: You might inherit money. A loved one might pass away. One of y'all might need to go into a nursing home. I mean, there are things that are going to evolve and change, and to assume your retirement stays the exact same from the day you retire to 20 years later just isn't realistic. And this is something for our listener. If you're also wondering, okay, well then what can I do to get educated on my options? I would strongly encourage you to come in either for a one-on-one visit or to come to the course that we teach, because in our course, we walk you through how to lay an income plan, an investment plan, a tax plan, a healthcare plan, and a legacy plan. Those are really the five pillars of a sound retirement plan. So we go through all of that. And if you would like to take action, you just have to either call or text our number,

0: 205-988-0006. Again, that's 205-988-0006.
1: 205-988-0006.
0: There you go. So, third time's the charm.
1: Yeah, third time's the charm. Cole, you were about to say something?
2: Yeah, no, I was just going to tie into your point, Tyler. I always encourage people when it comes to thinking about retirement as not just the finish line. It's a checkpoint. To your point, Tyler, think of your life 10 years ago.
0: Mm-hmm.
2: Think of your life 20 years ago.
0: Yeah.
2: Are you anywhere close to what you imagined where you were going to be?
0: Mm-hmm.
2: The odds are is no. You are somewhere completely different because something happened and some other direction took you in a different direction. And that's the same that's going to happen in retirement.
1: Yeah.
2: There are mm-hmm. just things that are going to come up in life that you can't plan for.
0: Mm-hmm.
2: So, yes, you want to get answers to these things we need to figure out now. You mm-hmm. want to figure out, can I retire? How do we make sure this money is going to last? When should we start our Social Security?
0: Mm-hmm.
2: But something may come up in your life that's going to change the answers to those questions.
1: Well, it almost certainly will.
2: Yeah. Yeah.
1: I mean, this is such a critical point, and we talk about this in the course that you just talked about, Tyler. So we have a planning process called Retire with Freedom,
0: mm-hmm.
1: which is the same name as our radio show, which is the same name as our TV show. It's the same name of the book that I wrote. And so the whole point of everything that we do is to help you, our listener, and your friends and families and loved ones be able to retire with confidence. That's mm-hmm. what our process is designed to do. And so there's five steps to our planning process. The first step is we've got to get a picture of what you want. What
0: yeah.
1: do you care about? So, you know, if you're coming in to see us or you're coming to the course, the things that you care about are going to be different than the people sitting next to you or the
0: yeah.
1: people that came in before you or after you. And a lot of times, even husband and wife, the spouses don't necessarily have all of the same goals.
0: Yeah. Yeah.
1: So a good plan needs to account for all that. So we've got to get a picture of what you want. Then step two is to stress test what you've got. Like, mm-hmm. what are you doing?
2: Yeah.
1: You know, how much do you have saved? How is it invested? You know, how old are you? Like mm-hmm. you said, Tyler, do you have a pension? Do we need to pay the house off? What are your goals? So we've got a stress test. So the picture tells us what you want. And then the stress test tells us how are you doing?
2: Yeah. Mm-hmm.
1: Like, are you on track or there's things that need to change? Then once we do the stress test, we do the design, which is mm-hmm. we collaborate together because a good retirement plan can't be done by just us, the retirement planners. We have
0: yeah.
1: to work together with you
2: yeah.
1: and your family to make sure that what we're doing is not just going to work, but it's going to be something that you feel comfortable with.
0: Absolutely.
1: Because there's usually three or four ways you can do something.
0: And so the plan that we end up implementing or arriving at might look different based on your input and your collaboration. We'll come to that design visit with our recommendation.
1: Right.
0: But normally, once you understand your options, there's a tweak or two in the plan we end up implementing, like I said, may look different based on what you and your spouse are comfortable with.
1: And so once we're done with the step three, the design phase, then we build your plan. So mm-hmm. step four is to build, which means we execute all the things we decided to do. We implement.
0: Mm-hmm.
1: And then Tyler, you're talking about our listeners being planners. So for you, our listener, who you're a planner or you wouldn't be listening. this is where most people, even the planners, that's where they stop. They're like, we got to get a plan. We want to retire in a year mm-hmm. or 3 years, or I just got laid off and I need a plan. Whatever the situation is, I need to know what to do, when to do it, how to do it. Those are all important things, but the fifth step of our process is far and away the most important, and it speaks to what you just talked about, Cole.
0: Yeah.
1: And that is who's going to guide you, because we or anyone, you or some other advisor somewhere, you can put the best plan in the world in place, but the thing that's going to matter the most over the 20 or 30 years of your retirement is who is guiding you.
0: Yeah.
1: Because your life is going to change.
0: Mm-hmm.
1: And so retirement's not going to be static.
0: Mm-hmm.
1: And, you know, as Tony says, none of us die healthy. And so, you know, and the reality of it is when you get to be our age, folks, because we are our target demographic. We are in our early 60s. And, you know, when you get to be our age, you realize this ain't going to last forever.
2: Yeah.
1: And so stuff's going to change. Who do you want guiding you? Who do you want helping you make the decisions
0: mm-hmm.
1: when things go sideways,
2: yeah.
1: when the unexpected happens?
0: Yeah.
1: And I really do think that that's where we bring the most value.
0: 100%.
2: Absolutely. And I think one of the things that changes as well as your life is going to have changes that come about with
0: mm-hmm.
2: it. But the world around you is going to change just as much as your life mm-hmm. is going to. So the strategies that are available today
0: yeah.
2: that for retirement planning are going to be completely different 10 years mm-hmm. from now.
1: Yeah.
2: There's going to be new strategies. There's going to be old ones that have phased out. I I mean, you look at the financial industry 10 years ago, the strategies that were available are just so much more smaller of a pool to choose from than now, because we're developing new strategies or coming out with new things.
0: Tax law changes.
2: Mm-hmm. So those
1: estate law changes.
2: Those things are going to constantly be evolving. And that's the other area of a retirement plan that, hey, look, just because your life may not be changing, or you're getting thrown in something random at the last second, the world around you is going to. And, you got to stay up to date with those things and make sure that you're navigating that.
1: Well, and so again, I think what we do the best is guide people. And one of the reasons is because we are constantly staying abreast of all the changes that are going on and how it relates to our clients and our potential clients. And then the thing I was going to say earlier is the world is going to change. Things are going to change. But a lot of times people let the fact that there's so much uncertainty stop them from getting a plan.
0: Yeah.
1: And so let me say this to you. The best time to get a plan was 20 years ago. But the second best time is now.
0: Yeah.
1: Because nothing's ever going to be static. So if we're waiting for things to settle down to get a plan, then you will probably never get a plan. Yeah. So I strongly encourage you to take action. We can help you. And the way that we can help is to invite you to come to our course and to come in for a visit. And I really encourage you to do both. You can start with one and then do the other one, whichever works for you. The course is designed to give you a very good deep dive into how to do retirement planning. We get into a lot of strategies in the course that we can't get into on the radio show or the TV show. And then our visit, the course is more general in nature. And then our visit is to help you understand your specific circumstances, what needs to happen, and what does the right plan look like for you. If you want to take advantage of either of those things, I strongly encourage you to do that. We can help you, but you've got to take action. 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That's 988-0006.
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2: All right, and welcome back to the Retire with Freedom radio show, the show that helps you plan the retirement that you want. I am Cole Jakowski, and I am joined here by my co-host, my incredible wife, Tyler, and as well as my father-in-law, Tad Hill. And we were having such a good conversation talking about the topic we were talking about in the last segment, which, by the way, if you missed, you can go on our YouTube channel and listen, or you can listen to us on our podcast, go back and catch that first segment. But we were talking about easy ways to ruin your retirement. And we touched a little bit on that segment about, you know, people who treat retirement as a destination rather than a checkpoint. And, and we got to plan further than just get to it. We touched on all five areas that we touched on the topics, but we really covered that one. So I just want to list off the five real quick again, go back through those, and we can touch on a couple of the other ones. But the first one is treat your retirement as the destination rather than the beginning of another part of life. Believe that retirement will solve all of your problems. Assume that your monthly spending habits in retirement can be easily determined by your spending habits while you're working. Stop being active and then invest like you're 35 years old. And the one that I think we should take a second and really touch on is that assuming that your monthly spending habits in retirement can easily be determined by your spending habits while you're working. I think that is one of the most common things that I see. People are just assuming some things in there with the expenses, because when you look at it, and we talk about this in the course that we teach, everything is based off of the expenses.
0: Yeah.
2: Everything. If we're off on the expenses, everything else is going to be off. We're building the wrong plan. We're running the wrong race.
1: No doubt.
2: And so when we look at our expenses, it's so important that we get it right. And people try to just throw some numbers together and put together a budget worksheet. Or a lot of times when we get engineers that come in the room, they've got these fancy spreadsheets that they've built out. Or maybe you're an engineer listening and you're like, yep, I got one of those. Or you're maybe the spouse of an engineer. And you're like, yep, he's got 12 of those.
0: And I guess to put the engineers at ease, y'all are probably the ones that come the closest to getting that number accurate. But even what from our experience, on average, people are spending about a third more than they think they do, just from our experience.
2: Yeah.
0: When they come in and they say, hey, I only need X per month. And then we have them do this detailed exercise that we talk about in the course where we miss nothing. And it's not like the exercise takes that much time.
2: No, and that's just an average though. I mean, we've seen, the engineers, we've seen people hit it on the nose. We've seen people be off by 100%, twice that amount.
0: Yeah.
2: What they originally thought.
1: And when Tyler says people, they are usually off by a third. What we really mean is you.
2: Yeah.
1: So you're listening and you're going, oh yeah, those silly people that are off by a third. Experience tells us that those silly people, you are one of them.
0: Yeah.
1: And it's not
0: the average.
1: I mean, our clients are successful, smart people who have been good at, in their career. They've saved money, spent less than they made, and have prepared for retirement. Mm-hmm. So this isn't to, give y'all a hard time. It's really to help you because like Cole just said, if you're off by a third, so let's do the math. You think you're spending $6,000 a month. That's $72,000 a year. And really you're spending a third more than that. So you're spending $8,000instead of six. So an additional two. Well, eight is $96,000 a year. So if we plan for 72 and we tell you, okay, no worries, you can retire. And then really you're spending 96. And here's where we find that out. Usually at your second or third review. So we come in and we do a deep dive into all this stuff. And by the way, we have a process to nail this down so that we don't make a mistake here.
0: Yeah.
1: And it's not a complicated process. It's more than I can get to on the air. We talk about it in our course.
0: Yeah.
1: You should come to our course.
0: Yeah.
1: Like if you want to get a good primer on retirement planning, I don't know of a better way to do that than to come to our course. And the way to sign up for that is to call or text us at 205-988-0006. 205-988-0006, 988-0006. If you are not in the Birmingham area, because this is where we're headquartered and we live, but the radio show's all over the state and we have people driving through the state. We've got people that have become clients from the Midwest because they were heading to the beach and heard our radio show. But we do have an online version of the course. But I personally, if you can physically come to the course, that's a better way to do it.
0: Because we do it here in our office. I don't know if you said that.
1: I did not say that.
0: Oh, okay.
1: So why don't you tell them that?
0: Well, we do the course here in our office. So you can, the same place that you'd be coming and sitting down with us for a visit, you can go ahead and come in, see what it looks like. We do it in our learning center. And then sometimes people have already signed up for a visit or they come to a visit and then come to the course, but you'll also have the opportunity to sign up
1: and
0: for
1: tell them where
0: visit.
1: The office is.
0: Oh, right off of,
2: 65.
0: It's on 2057 Valleydale Road.
1: 2057 Valleydale Road, in between 65 and 31. If you get off 65 or you're going down 31, we're right in the middle there. So the point being that we have a process so that you can nail down how much you're spending. And we spend a lot of time on this, guys, because you said it a minute ago. It's the most important piece of information that goes into a retirement plan. But here's the thing that kills me. You read these articles and I often wonder who's writing these articles. It's like, well, you're going to need 80% of your pre-retirement income. Where do they come up with that?
0: I
2: have no idea.
1: Tell me one person that's come in here that they want to do less than they're doing now.
2: Yeah.
1: No, I mean,
2: makes no sense.
1: What are the two out of 10 things that you want to stop doing? Do you want to stop going out to eat? Do you want to stop taking vacations? Do you want to stop having Christmas?
0: And it depends on, and here's the thing. Your income also doesn't have anything to do with your expenses. Typically, if you have a lot of income, we tend to see those are the people that spend more because they have more income coming in. But you may not be spending all of your income right now. So it's not necessarily that we're saying we definitely have to replace your entire paycheck. We're just saying we don't know until we audit it And this is, as Cole said earlier, what's going out the door is the cornerstone of any good retirement. And it's, I make the joke in the course. I'm like, would you like to get good advice or bad advice?
2: Yeah.
0: I mean, the only way we can give you good advice is if we nail this number down.
2: Yeah. And there's a lot of times I've seen where we're sitting down with families where they have this feeling that they need to have their expenses be cut. They need to cut things out. They need to stop doing things like, right. Hey, we're doing 10 things now. I just know we're going to have to stop doing it. And usually what I found is in those cases, those just come from worry. They come from fear that, hey, look, we don't have a plan to figure this out. We don't know how much we can actually realistically spend. Because a lot of times the answer is you don't really need to stop doing what you're doing. Now, the answer might be you need to, but until you really sit down and get a plan to figure all of that out, you're just kind of guessing.
0: Yeah.
2: And it's frightening having a paycheck go away. It's scary. It's an unknown feeling walking away from a career. So I could see where that's coming from a lot.
1: Well, you know what? I don't think this is something we've ever talked about, or I don't think I've ever really thought about it in these terms. Most of you listening, there is a segment of you who are overconfident and there's a segment of you who are underconfident. And normally, if you're super overconfident, we find a whole lot of things that need to be paid attention to and maybe a thought process change. It does not mean that your plan is going to have a problem. It just means that if we don't do some course correction now, while it's early and maybe before you retire or, you know, early in your retirement, we can still get you on course. And then for those of you who are terrified to come see us because it's like going to the dentist and you don't want to get bad news.
0: I had one person relate it to going to the, a colonoscopy. That's what he said. He was like, I was so nervous when I first came in here. He was like, it's kind of like, I hate to say this, but it was kind of like when I have to get my colonoscopy. And he was like, oh, this, I don't know what I was dreading or why I was putting this off. I should have done this years ago.
1: Well, and so don't y'all find that the people that are the most worried usually they're actually in way better shape than they think they are?
0: Because they're just so much, they're more frugal, they're more spending conscientious. And so, cause we had one lady, it was someone we were helping with, I mean, years ago. And I just remember she kept saying over and over and over again, my retirement it's in dire circumstances.
1: Uh-huh.
0: It's a disaster. Like that was the language she was using. And then we built out her plan and ran the numbers. And it's like, she's going to be fine if she can actually be spending more than what she's spending. Cause a lot of our families, unless there is a spending problem or something needs to be altered, you are probably going to actually spend more in the first 5 to 10 years of your retirement. Cause now you have more free time.
1: Yeah.
0: And you want to travel, so you want to keep doing what you've been doing, maintain your current lifestyle while you're working, but actually maybe spend an extra $20,000 a year on the trips you haven't been taking.
1: Yeah.
2: Yeah.
1: And here's the thing. It doesn't matter whether you're overconfident or underconfident or you're overworried or not worried at all, or, you know, you're right in the middle somewhere. Our entire process is designed to illuminate the truth.
0: Mm-hmm. Yeah.
1: And so ask yourself this, regardless of what your circumstance is, are you going to be better off with the truth or with misperceptions, either overly positive or overly negative? Because that's what we deliver. In fact, one of my favorite Google reviews that we've got is a client that said, you know, was talking about, you know, the process that we did and all that. But the main point was, don't go see them if you don't want to hear the truth.
0: Yeah.
1: And so because our job is to help you, and we don't help you by blowing sunshine at you.
2: Yeah.
1: And we also don't help you by scaring you for, you know, needlessly.
2: Yeah.
1: It's just a matter of finding out where you are, what do you want, and how do we get you there? And we've done this thousands of times. And ask yourself this, if you are retiring and you are not a retirement planner as your vocation, your retirement is the first one you've ever planned.
0: Mm-hmm.
1: And so how good are we at stuff the first time we do it?
0: Yeah.
1: But yet you've got one chance to do it and you got to get it right. So let us help you, because we've done this. We have looked at thousands of people's retirement situations. Yeah. We have built hundreds of complete retirement plans for the families that we're taking care of. And we can help you. Even if all you're doing is learning more about how to do it and you decide to come see us and we give you a lot of very detailed information, whether we're the right people to help you and guide you or not, we'll figure that out together. But come to our course, come in for a visit to just figure out what the truth is.
2: Yeah. Mm-hmm. And we can help, like you said, but the only way we can help is you have to take action.
1: Right.
2: Mm-hmm. You have to do something. And the way to take action is you can call or text us. You can come to one of the courses that we teach. We do those pretty frequently. You can look up on our website the dates that we've got, or you can call or text us and ask us about them. Or you can also just come in for a one-on-one visit, have a one-on-one conversation with us. So we can help, but you have to take action.
1: Yep.
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1: And we're back. This is Tad Hill, the co-host of Retire with Freedom. And today I am joined only by my daughter, Tyler, and my son-in-law, Cole. Tyler's mother is taking care of our grandkids, so she's not with us today. And we've had a great show so far. We've talked about easy ways to ruin retirement. I think that is an incredibly important topic. What I want to talk about now is something that we have not talked enough about on this show. And it really hit me recently because Tyler, your mom and I, as you know, have been doing a lot of estate planning. And when you're doing estate planning and you are a business owner, it is complicated.
0: Yeah.
1: It's not easy. And we have been very fortunate. 20 years ago, when we started our company, we put a trust in place by a gentleman named Chris Reiser. And if you are in the estate planning legal circles in the United States, chances are almost certain that you know who Chris Reiser is. He is widely recognized as one of the, if not the foremost estate planning and tax planning attorneys, particularly for business owners. And so I am happy to say that Chris is now one of Freedom Financial's extended partners that is going to start helping us with business owners that need to do tax planning, estate planning, succession planning. Mm-hmm. And this is complicated. So we've spent the last 2 years working on this.
0: Yeah.
1: And we just finished it in the last few weeks. And so I asked Chris, I said, you know, Chris, I want to talk on the radio show to business owners. So if you own a business, I strongly encourage you to pay attention for the next 10 or 12 minutes.
0: Yeah.
1: So I got Chris, I said, send me the five things that you think are the biggest risks to business owners when it comes to estate planning, tax planning, succession planning. Mm-hmm. And so this is his email to me. So he said, how's this? Number one, this is for you business owners. Everything you've built is riding on one bet. Most of your money isn't in the bank or the market. It's locked inside your business. If that one asset stumbles, so does your family's whole future. Mm-hmm. And, you know, as a business owner, all of these resonate with me and your mom. She's not with us here today. But the second one is your business is worth more every year, probably. And so is the tax bill your family is going to owe on it. Growth is the goal, but nobody's plan for what that growth does to your estate when you're gone, and how your children are going to inherit it, and the taxes that go along with it. And then for me and for us, our specific situation, and some of you have this same one, is we've got three children and one of y'all are going to own the business one of these days and the other two are not going to be working in the business. So our estate planning was exceptionally complicated because if you are a business owner, chances are your largest asset is your business.
2: Yeah.
1: And so how do you navigate all that? And so it's, this has been a huge learning experience for me. And Chris Reiser, again, is now part of our extended team to help you solve these problems. The third problem is the offer to sell your company comes before you're ready for it. So you as an owner have probably spent 20, 30 years building, and you're going to spend 30 days deciding to sell or not, because you're going to get an unsolicited offer maybe, or maybe you're out there marketing your company. But the truth is an offer is going to come and you're going to have a short period of time to decide. And the Chris's point is most of the planning that had to happen before the sale is already too late by the time you're shaking hands on the deal.
2: Yeah. Mm-hmm.
1: So like I said, Tony and I have been at this for 2 years and we just got done. So we don't have any plans on selling the business because you guys are going to take it over. But if you don't have a family member taking over a business and you're thinking about selling, it is time for you to get a succession plan in place. Mm-hmm. The fourth one is if something happens to you or your partner tomorrow. So if you've got a business partner, so for me, it's my wife, Tony, but a lot of people have business partners. If something happens to you or your partner tomorrow, does the business survive on Monday?
2: Yeah.
1: And, you know, for years and years, people would ask us, what happens if something happens to you and Tony? And for years and years, the answer was, well, you'll be looking for another advisor. And that's no longer the case. Mm-hmm. So, but for a lot of small business owners, it is the case. You know, you're a solo owner or you're a partnership. Maybe you've got a couple of employees. But if you, the primary owner and runner of the business, something happens to you, is your business going to still be viable next week? Mm-hmm. So death, disability, a partner walking away. Most of you have never stress tested what actually happens to the company and the family if something happens to you.
0: Mm-hmm.
1: And then the last one, number five, is one lawsuit against your company can undo 30 years of hard work. Everything you own is exposed and connected. It is connected. A bad claim, a creditor, a divorce in the family, and it can reach straight through your business into all of your assets. And so these are all things that we were aware of, but until we got together with Chris, and we had, by the way, Chris had done our initial trust 20 years ago, and then he left private practice and went to work for an international trust company. And then he's back in private practice now. So during those years when he was not in private practice was when we were trying to start this process. And we went through about four attorneys, and I was not happy with any of them. And so Chris came back into private practice, and it was a godsend for us. But if you are a business owner, I cannot encourage you enough to give us a call, come to one of our courses, come in for a visit, and let's talk about this because it's complicated and you need help.
0: Yeah.
1: I mean, let me say this. I feel like I know retirement planning as well as anybody, but business succession planning is a completely different animal.
2: Yeah.
1: All the taxes, all of the just everything. And especially if you've got more than one child or you've got one child that's going to work in the business and some that aren't, the complexity grows exponentially. Yeah. And so for business owners, I just really encourage you, you know, first of all, when you do sell your business, do you want to pay more or less in taxes? I mean, that how you determine to sell your business is a key component of this. And so I know enough about this to be educated on it, but really you need somebody that lives and breathes this every day.
2: And then to touch on that real quick, the importance of, if you know that your game plan is you want to sell the business one day, there are strategies tax wise that take years to get put in place, that ways to structure things inside of your organization that take time. So it's not just once an offer's on the table, what you were talking about earlier, that you have to wait to be able to figure these things out. If you know at some point in your future, you may want to, or you're considering it, or you know you want to sell your business, the time to try to get that plan in place is now.
0: Mm-hmm.
1: Yeah. And if you're like a lot of entrepreneurs, you know, you're ADHD, you're not super organized, you know, maybe you've got somebody in your organization that's there to keep you organized, but let's be honest. Most true entrepreneurs are people that wanted to be their own boss. Maybe they were working in another industry, you know, I'm talking about myself, but this is a pretty common thing. Working in another industry, you wanted to own your own company. For me, it was a big deal to get off the road. I traveled all the time. My kids were growing up without me. And so I wanted to be able to do that. And then, you know, we were fortunate enough to start Freedom Financial, and it's been very successful. But I have all of the most common traits of an entrepreneur. I'm a quick start. You know, I have a lot of ideas. I have a singular skill set that I'm really good at, but I'm not great at everything. There's a whole bunch of stuff I'm terrible at. One of is which is being organized. And so most entrepreneurs, this is one of those things that you're kicking the can down the road because you don't want to think about it. And probably one of the reasons you don't want to think about it is because you're not sure what to do.
0: Yeah.
1: And so I can't encourage you enough. Give us a call. Come to one of our courses. Come in for a visit. We will sit down with you and help you navigate this. And if we need to get legal people involved, which, you know, if you want to do succession planning, that's going to be critical. But we have got some of the best team, in my opinion, that exists. And so we can help you. The way to come see us is to give us a call or a text, 988-0006. That's 205-988-0006. And we're wrapping up a little early here, guys, on this segment because I think we've delivered the message. Is there anything else that you can think of that you think folks should be thinking about?
2: The only thing that I will say is, and what I've found with a lot of the families I've sat down with that own businesses, is you can find yourself so wrapped up in the business. You're wrapped up in the day-to-day of the business, trying to make sure that you're putting this fire out, you're putting that fire out, you're dealing with that problem here or that problem there. But you have to ask yourself, when's the last time you stopped and worked on your business?
1: Right.
2: When's the last time you took the time to make sure that you're working on the business instead of in it? I found that so many times of sitting down with families that they're so busy with the day-to-day of running the company and doing the things inside of their company to make it continue to be successful. They're working hard at it, but they're forgetting to work on it too.
0: Yeah.
1: Well, I can't tell you how important that is. And so for us, and you guys know this, Tony and I spent 15 years working in the business. We didn't have time to think about these things. Now the last five or so years, you know, you guys have gradually, and our leadership team here at Freedom Financial, y'all run all the day to day. So Tony and I don't do the day to day anymore. We're doing all of the strategic thinking and the strategic planning and how do we get from where we are to where we need to be 5 years from now, 10 years from now. We're not working any less. We just actually, as a company, we have the ability to both run the day to day and do strategic thinking.
0: Yeah.
1: It's the best position our company's ever been in. But if you don't have the luxury of doing that because you are so covered up in the day to day, let us help you.
2: Yeah.
1: We can help you.
0: Yeah.
1: Tyler, you were about to say something.
0: Well, I think what I was going to end with is because we've been focusing a lot on business owners needing to get a legacy, estate plan, tax plan, business exit plan. I mean, that is critical and crucial. But then also, once we finally know, okay, what are you going to walk away with your business? Are you going to get a lump sum up front? Is it going to be an installment payment?
1: Yeah.
0: We have all this income, this cash flow coming in because that the main point of the first point Chris made was you have your everything riding on one bet that your money's tied up in the business. So when it's no longer tied up in the business,
1: What do we do with it?
0: Yeah. And that goes back to making sure we actually have an income plan because we need to have a plan for what do we do with that money once we've done all the other legacy and tax and estate planning. But it goes back to we need to make sure y'all have a plan for how do we don't run out of money. We make that money last. And we talk about that in the course that we teach.
1: Yeah. And so listen, do yourself and your family a favor. Give us a call. 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That's 988-0006. 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Mm-hmm. We can help you, but you've got to take some action. 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
0: Welcome back. This is Retire with Freedom, the show that helps you plan for the retirement that you want. And now we are actually talking about my favorite segment, the something personal, which has nothing to do with retirement planning. We're actually going to be talking about our favorite pizza place.
1: It's just fun. Yeah. It's just a, we feel like three segments of retirement planning and everybody needs a break.
0: Yeah.
1: Let's talk about something else. Realized,
0: did I even say my name? Well, I know I didn't introduce y'all.
2: I don't think you did.
0: Okay. Well, me speaking, I'm Tyler Hill. I'm one of the co-hosts here of the Retire Freedom Show. And I am joined with my husband and my father. I was about to call you my father-in-law. So he's my husband and my father, Tad Hill and Cole Jakowski. And my mom normally as a part of this, what, quadro? It wouldn't be a trio.
2: It would be a trio.
0: What would you
2: call four? Group of four?
1: Oh, God, why do I not know this?
0: A quadruple?
2: You're the musician.
1: No.
0: A quad? Four? Quad. I don't know. The group of four. So.
1: I don't know.
0: She's not able to make it today, but. For our listener, before we...
1: Trio's three.
0: Yeah. Duo's two.
1: Right. What is... You know what? Text us. All right. Here's the thing. So part of the something personal is that we always get you guys to text in. So somebody text us and tell us what you call
0: a
1: group of four. Is it a... I don't...
2: Now we're going to spend the whole time thinking about that. It's going to rack
1: up. All right.
0: Well, but... Also, what we want to hear from you is, where's your favorite place to get pizza? And I love pizza. I would love to know new pizza places.
2: Yeah, you're passionate about this. Tyler lit up when she saw this question.
0: Because here's the thing. I mean, I wasn't born in Birmingham. I was born in New Jersey, but pretty much, I mean, I've lived here all my life, grew up here.
1: Since you were about 6 months old.
0: And we stay within our same bubble. Like, I feel like we
2: find ourselves.
0: It's not that
2: places.
0: I'm not willing to venture out and try new places. It's just.
1: Yeah, Tyler will literally eat anything.
0: I will, but I only go to the same, like, five places.
1: We were in Canada and we're taking a hike through the forest and we've got a guide and there's this club. There's this club
0: banana
1: that you can
0: slug.
1: Get in, but only if you lick a banana slug.
0: Oh, and the reason. Okay. So here's the reason. Banana slugs that we learned. So the Native Americans for like medicinal medicine for the banana slugs have like a numbing effect. And so they used to suck on them if they had like tooth rot or something before they needed to pull their tooth. You suck on it and it has a numbing, tingling effect. So it's this thing where if you lick it, because it does kind of numb your tongue a little bit, you join the club. And well, of course, I mean, when else am I going to have the chance to join?
1: So Tyler and I have a long history of like, we exercise together. We've gone to like fitness camps together and done all these hiking things. And so we're always like challenging each other. Although I can't step up to most of the challenges anymore, but I just 20 years ago I could. So we're going through this thing and these banana slugs are nasty looking. I mean, they're big and they're slimy and they've got antennas and they're everything that you would imagine a banana slug would look like. And so it's me, Tyler and Cole. And the guy's like, you know, tells us about if you lick the banana slug, you join the club or whatever. And I'm like, no way I'm doing that. And Cole's like, nuh-uh. And so Tyler's like, I'll do it. So Tyler licks the slug and I'm like, what? Okay.
0: And I said nothing.
1: I didn't say you put peer pressure on me.
0: No, you do it to yourself. You're like, oh, I've got to do it now. And I'm like, no, you don't. I'm like,
1: Cole's like, okay, you idiots do whatever you want.
2: Yeah. I was perfectly okay just being like, nope, I'm good.
1: So here's the question. You think we could find a pizza place that has banana slugs on it?
0: Well, I wouldn't eat them. I don't think I'd eat those. I did eat. I've talked about this on the radio show before. We ate crickets on our honeymoon in Thailand.
2: Yeah, we ate crickets. Tyler was one of very few people that she liked.
0: I liked it.
2: She asked the guide for more.
1: They're like really crunchy and crispy.
0: Salty. They're crispy and crunchy and salty. Me. It's like popcorn.
1: Tony and I were somewhere and we had crickets. I don't remember where we were. Yeah, I think it was. But, it might have been South America somewhere.
0: But yes, those on so pizza. I am adventurous, but here in Birmingham, I go to the same five places. So what's your favorite pizza place in Birmingham, or really, I guess anywhere, because we travel a lot too. So even if you're not local and you're listening to this, what's your favorite pizza place and where's the location?
1: And why is it your favorite pizza place?
0: Yeah.
1: All right. So you guys go, y'all eat way more pizza than we do.
2: Well, the hard part for me is, so my family is, I'm from Atlanta.
0: Oh, and
2: my
0: before I forget, you can, sorry, because we say text us at 205-988-0006. Again, that's 205-988-0006, 205-988-0006. Text us your favorite pizza place.
1: And so, if you would lick a banana slug. Yeah. And what was the first one?
0: A group of four.
1: What is a group of four?
0: Well, now we're just having a list.
1: But listen, this might be the most educational. We might learn the most from the text on this show that we've ever learned.
0: Oh, okay.
2: So the hard part when it comes to me for pizza is my family, my parents are from Chicago.
0: Yeah.
1: Yeah.
2: And so I don't have a favorite pizza place in Birmingham because I keep trying to find actual Chicago pizza down here. And here's the thing. Mm-hmm. When I say Chicago pizza, you, the listener, are probably thinking I'm saying deep dish. I'm not saying deep dish
0: pizza.
2: Yeah,
0: it's tavern. I just
2: it
0: learned
2: is,
0: that.
2: It is a it's thin a crust. Tavern style. It is a thin crust pizza, is the traditional Chicago style pizza. That's the original Chicago style pizza. And I have yet to find a place here in Birmingham that even makes it.
0: Mom would love that.
2: And it's my favorite type of pizza. If you've never had it, it's incredible. It is so good. And
1: well, so
2: if you know of a place.
1: What makes it different? Because I used to only like deep dish pizza, and now I definitely like thin crust better. So what's the difference between that and just like the thin crust that we get at like Slice or something?
2: It's a way thinner crust. So imagine almost like a, it's not, this probably isn't
0: a wafer,
2: like a cracker kind of.
1: Okay.
2: It's super, super thin. Even all the way to the crust, it's super thin. Like the crust doesn't come up like on a normal pizza. And so it's super, super thin. And my favorite way to do it is you add peppers on it, sausage on it. Every once in a while, you can throw bacon on it, but it's like you can see the sausage on it, like the cheese melts on top of it. It's almost got like a 3D print to it. It looks like a mountain, and it's delicious. Okay. It's unlike when you say thin crust. It's not
0: so basically.
2: Just like
0: does the crust taste like anything, or it's you're just eating topping? Like the crust is just a means for you to eat the toppings.
2: No, I mean you can taste the crust. It's got a distinct kind of flavor to it. And if you know what I'm talking about, you know what I'm talking about. This is why we need a spot in Birmingham.
1: Yeah, so
2: you know of a spot in Birmingham that does Chicago style.
0: Well, it's tavern.
2: Crust.
0: It's like tavern style.
2: You keep
0: style?
2: Saying tavern. I'm not going to say tavern. It is Chicago style.
0: But isn't that what it's
2: Chicago,
0: called?
2: It is called Chicago style thin crust pizza.
0: Well, you're
1: get so, it right, Ty.
0: Well, no. I know, but maybe it was.
1: What's with this whole tavern thing?
0: We went on a trip with your sister and, well, I guess her soon to be fiance. And they live up in Chicago, and they told me it was. They were like, it's called tavern style or something.
2: I wasn't a part of that conversation.
0: I don't know. Okay.
1: Is there a particular place in Chicago that you can think of that is where you get it?
2: No, there's a...
1: Because I guarantee you there's people listening that are either from Chicago or have lived there.
2: There's a place in Atlanta that used to be my favorite restaurant growing up. It's called Bobby G's. Best thin crust pizza. They also had an Italian beef sandwich that's incredible, which, by the way, if you know of somebody who has an Italian beef sandwich, I would love one in Birmingham.
1: Well, you've made those for us.
2: Yeah. Those are also incredible. So that's the best one I know of in Atlanta. I can't remember any in Chicago. It's been so long.
1: Yeah.
2: I haven't really been to Chicago since I was a kid.
0: So
1: you guys need to
0: we
1: go
0: haven't
1: on
0: even
1: a trip
0: said
1: to
0: any
1: Chicago.
0: Place yet. So before we run out, I've been to Chicago. I guess I haven't been together. But before the segment runs out, what is our favorite place? I'm struggling to come up with one place. I really like Grimaldi's.
2: Grimaldi's
0: is in Hoover, and it's New York style pizza. It's traditionally it originated in New York. I really like it.
2: Yeah. I think it's good. Oh,
0: what
2: can I think of the name of it? It's right across the street from us. What's the name of that place? I always
0: Sampeggio's.
2: No, it's right there. I always forget the name of it. It's not a pizza place.
1: Oh, right across the street
0: Ragtime
1: from the office.
0: Cafe?
2: Ragtime Cafe. So if you've ever been to
0: Ragtime Cafe, has good pizza. Saying it's your favorite pizza place.
2: No, they have a
0: Cajun
2: pizza that is Incredible.
0: Ragtime.
2: Incredible.
0: Ragtime is one of, earlier I was saying we go to the same five places. Ragtime is one of them.
1: Yeah. Well, that's because we go there if we go to lunch from the office.
0: Well, and they have, and listen, I'm going to tell you, our listener, you'll get the inside scoop here. Or if you're regular, I guess you know. Their fried pickles are on their secret menu. So they're not on the menu because they have the mozzarella logs, which are great on the menu. But if you ask for fried pickles, they'll fry whatever pickles they got back there. So sometimes it's chips, sometimes it's Spears.
1: Can you bring your own pickles?
2: You might
0: maybe
2: be able to. I bet you can talk them into it.
0: Unless they're like slammed and so busy, that's the only, they'll fry you up some pickles.
1: So at our old office, we used to go to Hacienda because it was in the same parking lot as us. And now we have to drive all the way across the street.
0: What's your favorite pizza place? I'm trying to keep us on track.
1: My favorite pizza place is Pizza Pronto in Auburn in 1983.
0: Oh my, what?
2: So you can't even get it anymore.
1: It does not exist anymore. But my freshman year at Auburn, Pizza Pronto, and they would deliver it in 30 minutes or it was free. And so it was right. I stayed in Thunderbird Hall, which is right off of Magnolia. It was a one room cinder block, off-campus dorm with no air conditioning, and that was where I lived my freshman year at Auburn. And Pizza Pronto,
2: 30 minutes are free.
1: 30 minutes are free.
2: I mean, did you ever try to slow down the delivery man, like actively?
1: Well, what happened was they quit doing it at least on game days. Like on game days, they're like, "Nah, we're not doing that." But the rest of the time, they would do it. But the problem was for me was that I was so broke in college that I couldn't afford to buy a pizza, but my fraternity brothers would buy a pizza and then I would just eat whatever, like the crust that was left over.
0: So they have the best crust.
2: Yeah.
0: Because you don't even know what the
1: every now and then, like dad would come in town and we would go to Pizza Pronto and he would buy me some Pizza Pronto. So.
2: Well, that's why you should have gone out and loosened the lug nuts on his tires.
1: I was the only college student that I knew in 1983 that did not have a car on campus. I had to walk everywhere. If you were in Auburn in 1983 and you did not have a car, please text so that I know there was at least one other person in the same miserable situation I was in.
0: You could walk everywhere in Auburn.
2: Yeah.
1: You know how long it took me to get? So the only reason dad let me join a fraternity, and I was a SIG up at Auburn,
0: the meal plan.
1: Was because they had the meal plan. That was it. Like I could not join a fraternity until he found out that the cheapest way to feed me was to let me join the fraternity.
0: Yeah.
1: And I was a SIG up at Auburn. So any SIG ups listening.
0: Okay. So Pizza Pronto, Grimaldi's, what's your favorite pizza place?
2: It same to Tad's line. It wasn't local to Birmingham. It's got to be Bobby G's. In Atlanta.
0: I guess, because we did just say, where's your favorite place to get pizza?
2: Fine. Ever.
0: Where's your favorite place to get pizza in Birmingham?
2: I mean, I kind of told you. I mean, Ragtime, their Cajun pizza is incredible. Then Grimaldi's is really good, but I mean, we always have just a go-to. I mean, to be honest, we haven't had it in a long time, but like Papa John's has done a great job of just kind of leveling up their pizza.
0: Oh, yeah. Well, I guess if you're just picking like the... what am I saying? Like
1: the chains.
0: The chains, the brand names.
1: There's not any of those that I actually like.
0: Oh, I love Papa John's.
1: Yeah, okay.
0: Papa John's better than Domino's.
1: All right. We're out of time. This has been fun. Text us with all the stuff. 205-988-0006. 988-0006. 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
0: How to afford Pizza Pronto.
1: Well, how much can you spend confidently? When should you start Social Security? 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Been a blast. We'll see you next week.
3: 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Freedom Financial Group is not permitted to offer, and no statement made during this show shall constitute tax or legal advice. Our firm is not affiliated with or endorsed by the U.S. government or any governmental agency. 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
9: From ABC News, I'm Mike Dubusky. Fire officials in Utah now say they've been able to recover the remains of those two firefighters who were killed in a helicopter crash on Friday while battling the Widemouth 2 blaze. Incident Commander Tyler Hecht.
10: We're still heavily involved in fire operations in and around the crash site. A lot of fire activity down near the I-70 corridor. And continuing to work fire operations down there.
9: He adds the NTSB is now investigating the crash. Meanwhile, the Northeast has to contend with strong storms. In Springfield, Massachusetts, officials are digging out from a storm last night that downed trees and knocked out power around the city. Mayor Dominic Sarno.
11: We've had heavy tree damage across the south side of the city. We're assessing the whole city. I have gotten word to city solicitor Steve Bonacani. I've declared a state of emergency.
9: No injuries or deaths have been reported. Hamas now says it remains committed to a 15-point peace proposal outlined by President Trump's Board of Peace, despite Prime Minister Benjamin Netanyahu saying Israel will reject the deal. ABC News Deputy Political Director Ben Siegel.
12: There's a lot of skepticism in Israel that Hamas would abide by the letter of this peace plan put forward by the Board of Peace that would call for it to drop its weapons, to give over its weapons in exchange for that phased withdrawal of Israeli troops from Gaza. And there is a reluctance here from the Israeli leaders to do this because they don't believe that Hamas is serious about that.
9: Meanwhile, NORAD says it's intercepted two civilian aircraft flying over the president's estate in Bedminster, New Jersey today. Los Angeles and parts of Southern California are currently experiencing Verizon service outages. According to the company, the disruption appears to be related to vandalism involving some of its fiber cables. 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
13: 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Dial pound 250, say micro, and be connected

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1: The search for answers is underway in New York right now, where last night a boat capsized near the Statue of Liberty, leaving a woman and a five-month-old child dead. Now the boat captain, Manuel Hernandez, is in custody.
2: The investigators are looking into and trying to determine exactly what caused that boat to capsize. The Coast Guard says it's now looking into whether this may have been an illegal charter operation, essentially whether passengers were being carried for hire without meeting the federal requirements for that kind of trip.
1: ABC's Morgan Norwood. Mexico's health ministry now says there's no cyclospora outbreak in the country. That's where Taylor Farms grew the lettuce that's been linked to a cyclosporiasis outbreak here in the U.S. I'm Mike Dubosky, ABC News.
3: Shh, here she comes.
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8: 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Hueytown Pawn has the law enforcement Glocks back in stock. That rhymes. These are guns that were previously issued to law enforcement agencies in multiple calibers, by the way. And Tommy's got a program where he is able to buy these after they've been taken out of service. The police departments will replace these very fine Glocks, and Tommy gets them in batches. And he's got them on sale right now for $399 at Hueytown Pawn. Day in and day out, this is a really nice gun counter over at the pawn shop. They're on Brook Lane Drive in Hueytown. And I'm telling you, from time to time, you're going to get deals like this on the Glocks, on the AR pistols, on the AR-12 shotguns, sound suppression, a little bit of everything, even hunting stuff as we're getting closer and closer to the resumption of hunting season. It's Hueytown Pawn on Brook Lane Drive in Hueytown. Y'all go see Tommy and Adam today.
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0: Hey, everybody. Welcome to the Health and Wealth Show with David Ernest. I'm your host, Matthew, tonight. And that was The Kinks, a song called Ape Man. We're going to get into some stuff tonight about the Democrats trying to pack the Supreme Court and other stuff. David, what you
1: Well, here's the thing. You know, are we going back to where we were coming out of the jungles? Well, what did our forefathers intend to put together when they put together the Supreme Court? Mm-hmm. They put it together to be a safety valve against the other powers to be, mainly the executive branch. The president, I would think, would be the biggest one. Of course, the legislative branch sometimes can get wild and crazy, too. But there has to be a balance of power. Now, we should not, in my opinion, do what Roosevelt tried to do, and that is pack the courts. And even though he was a Democrat, a lot of Democrats later, like Joe Biden, said that it was the wrong thing to do, pack the courts. This has been talked about and confirmed over and over by all the parties to be that packing the courts is wrong. Just because you lose an argument at that particular moment in history, you should not be packing the courts. Okay, that's like, okay, I struck out. Let me bat again. I mean, like, what kind of ball game is this? You know, I get to try it again. Matter of fact, let's get three or four more of us to be able to bat again so we can see if we can hit it. No, that's not a way a game goes. That's not the way this game of legislature or government should be going either, because this was exactly what was put together. A judicial end of the court, or should I say of the government. Again, if you have an umpire that said, hey, you're out. Well, no, you're not in. You're out of the, you struck out, okay? You lost. You can't say, well, I want another umpire. Matter of fact, let's get four or five more of them in here, and let's see if they will change their mind. Did he make it to home base? How absurd would that be? This is the absurdity of packing the courts. Just because you didn't win this time doesn't mean you won't win next time. So if you want to be fair as a party, and I am talking about the Democrats right now, of course we have seen it where they're talking about supposedly sometimes that the Republicans want to pack the court. I'm not going to take sides on this one right now, except one side, and that is the side that we should stick with what our forefathers put together. The Constitution has worked pretty good to this point. Why would you want to fix it if it ain't broke? Exactly. That's my question. And see, would you want to change a law simply because somebody didn't get what they wanted? You know, we can't do that. I guess if you got some radical in there, you could. Like the radicalization that's going on in our country now. Whereas they're ignoring illegal immigration.
0: Right.
1: But, of course, the law is strictly saying it's illegal. But that's been ignored. So not everything is followed to law. But some things are followed to law. And I guess hopefully most things, but it's not a perfect system. And when they don't follow the law, it causes us to lose a law or a lot of things. So right now, our nation is in trouble for lots of reasons. And packing the court cannot be a way to solve it, because it's just going to cause more animosity. It's going to cause more trouble between the parties to be. We can't change, I mean, we could, but we don't need to be changing something that has protected us for a long time. I don't know exactly how long this thing was put together. I know it's 1776. It started to getting together. But, you know, where are we going? Are we going to turn into something totally different? You know, I'm bringing this up. I wanted to do a show on something different, but we'll probably do a show on this later. I was just listening to something about Poland. You know, Poland has not got the problems that the European Union has when it comes to the illegal immigration. They don't have the problems with the fundamentalist, or should I say the jihadist, trying to kill as many of their citizens or destroy their own people, because they don't allow folks to come in unless they fit well with the citizenship of Poland. Now, some people could argue, and I can see that point of view, where they could say, well, that's not fair because you're not you're not treating everybody the same.
0: Right.
1: Well, do you think from one moment that China is going to allow their intergovernment to be destroyed by outsiders coming in and destroying it?
0: I do not, no.
1: You know, when our forefathers put together the United States of America, the 13 colonies, we didn't have the problems of people coming from all over the world trying to take over our government or our citizenship. You know, I know it sounds bad for me to say this, but I'm just going to say it. We got a problem, guys, when we got people coming in here. Like that problem in Minnesota where they was all that fraud and all these people coming in and trying to take over and steal us blind for stuff that's just not real. You know, there's so much fraud going on. And when you have outsiders that are not even true citizens or shouldn't be coming in here, stealing everything, taking everything behind the scenes, there's a problem in my mind. Now, some people might say, David, you're prejudiced. Well, you know, is there something wrong with being protective of your nation?
0: Well, other countries do it. I think there's nothing wrong with it. You know, it's not being prejudiced. It's just saying, hey, if you want to, be a citizen of the United States, you have to go through due process like anyone would.
1: And we should keep in balance the amount of people that are certain type of people. I mean, yes, we should let in. It doesn't really matter what your religion is. Yes, we should let you in. But if you're a jihadist, you know, should you come into this country? If you want to kill people, including anybody that doesn't look at things your way, see, this is a problem. A lot of religions have a lot of problems. And I know I've gotten a little sidetracked here about the Supreme Court thing, but I'm trying to make a point. The point is, this country is trying, there's a lot of internal strife, there's a lot of people on the inside trying to change the way we were. And they want to make it into something to what we are, which we don't want to be something different from my perspective. And so, therefore, we don't want to pack the courts so that you can bring in the jihadist. We don't want to pack the courts so that it's illegal to have illegal immigration, or should I say, make illegal immigration legal. You know, in the last go-round with Biden, even after he had said all these things, I tell you what, let's just play this little bit here, just a second.
0: Okay, here it is.
2: You've been lied to. When they talk about reforming or expanding the Supreme Court, they aren't talking about fairness. They are talking about seizing permanent political power and destroying the rule of law. The progressive argument is that the court is illegitimate or politicized and must be restructured, meaning packed with more justices, to reflect the will of the people, which really means their own political agenda. The conservative truth is that the Supreme Court was specifically designed by the founders to be independent of politics. Lifetime appointments are the shield that protects judges from political pressure. When you pack the court, you turn the judicial branch into a political weapon, guaranteeing an endless constitutional crisis where the party in power simply adds new seats every time they lose a case. The founders intended the court to be the non-political check that defends the Constitution against legislative and executive tyranny. Court packing destroys that check, giving the governing party absolute unchecked power. And here is your mic drop moment. The attack on the Supreme Court is not an attempt to fix justice. It is an attempt to end the separation of powers and destroy the constitutional defense of your rights.
0: All right. Well, what do you think about that?
1: I think Biden don't remember what he said before when he said that he wanted to not pack the court, you know, because when his last go around, he was all for packing the court, whereas many years ago he wasn't. Yeah. You know, here's the thing. These politicians talk out of the one side of the mouth and then the other. We get it. We know they speak with forked tongue. We know they stay in there too long. We know they accumulate too much wealth and too much power because they stay in there too long.
0: You know, I got an idea, David.
1: What's that?
0: You know, police, they're required to wear body cams now, right? In that law?
1: Right.
0: What if the Senate and Congress and all of these, you know, public officials that are elected into office had to wear body cams?
1: You mean like when they're behind the scenes making the dirty deals?
0: Can you imagine when the lobbyists came rolling in?
1: I don't think they're going to turn the body cam off.
0: That would change real quick.
1: If you could hear, that's just an idea, though. It's not absurd.
0: I
1: tell you what. What if everywhere they could meet these people, there was some type of microphone?
0: They're wanting to put flock cameras on, you know, the entire United States. What's the difference? You're going to spy on me? I think we have the right to know what you're doing.
1: You know, there's been several things that have been called caught off mic.
0: Yeah.
1: You know, and it's caused a lot of trouble a lot of times, and it was kind of funny, you know, a few times where they've, you know, caught off mic saying some pretty nasty things about people or what they really were for.
0: Yes.
1: When they were saying they weren't for it, you know. So those people, those politicians, they got caught with their britches down, so to speak. In other words, we really could see it all.
0: The truth was coming out of their mouth. Yeah, the things, you know? Yeah.
1: Yeah, right. You know, but the problem is, when you want to change the rules of the game just because you didn't win, same way when Donald Trump won, did you see all these crazy people come out and say, no, man, he couldn't have won? You know, well, that's cheating going on. You know, or they advocate someone to go kill him. I couldn't believe the rhetoric that came out of the Democrats, some of them, where they wanted to just kind of like get people agitated where they would want to destroy and damage and maim people. This is wrong.
0: That's immoral.
1: You know, did some Republicans do that in the past? Maybe a little bit. I didn't see much of that. But honestly, if there's any of that, let me know, because I hadn't seen any of it. Any of you Democrats listen? I know there's a lot of good at Democrats. I know that. They're called centralist.
0: That's right.
1: They're called middle-of-the-road people. They're called people that are trying to do the right thing. And I've noticed lately that there's a big problem with those type of people. They don't really want the AOCs, the Bernie Sanders, the
0: Elizabeth Warrens.
1: The Elizabeth Warrens, the Omars of the world, in other words, Minnesota girl, to do what they're doing. In other words, when they start saying that they want to do things that just seem ridiculous, like, okay, we're going to tax all of the billionaires and we're going to take away 25%. They say 5% a year. Just think about it. If you take 5% a year from somebody's wealth extra over and above taxes, in 5 years, you took 25% of their money. You say, well, maybe they can grow faster than 5%. Maybe they can. But is it fair to rob from one group when you don't rob from the other? I mean, that's a question I know that a lot of people will say, yeah, sure it is. They got a lot of money. I get it. You know, I understand they need to pay taxes. I'm not against them paying taxes. I'm not. But when you force a group, say like in California, to want to move to places like Texas because you're being unfair to them in California Are you being unfair to them from their perspective? Are they saying, well, good, we'll just leave the United States. We'll go develop this super duper AI somewhere else. You know, there's all, and I'm not saying, hey, we shouldn't tax, rich people. I'm not saying that at all. What I'm saying is we should make it such that we lose people that are going to drive jobs in our democracy. You know, overzealous, over greedy, over possessiveness, in other words, should I say jealous, is not the answer to survival when it comes to a democracy. In a capitalistic system, which that's what we're supposed to be, that the thing that drives wealth is opportunity to do whatever it is you are good at or want to do. Whether you're a failure or a success, and maybe, as we all know that old saying, when you fail, try again. I've heard all kinds of different things, like you're almost about to ready to win when you quit. You know,
0: yeah,
1: you know,
0: right.
1: These things are true. I can say that from my own life. If I could have believed, and I'm not bragging here. I'm glad that I can help people.
0: Absolutely.
1: I know that sounds a little corny, but really, I mean, at my age, I'm 71 years old. I really, really, I mean, I got enough money. I got enough. Look, you don't really need to have too much of anything. Too much food, you get fat. Too much of anything, you don't need. Excessiveness. That's the reason why the billionaires, a lot of them say they're going to give their money away, because if they don't give it away, the government takes it anyway. It's called estate taxes, okay?
0: Yeah.
1: Well, anyway, getting around this. As you age, if you feel comfortable, you know, most people want to do something that's good for the world or good for, you want to leave a legacy. You want to do something that helps people. I want to do something that helps people from losing their ass sits.
0: That's right.
1: Now, people laugh at that. You can laugh. You can smile. You can say, yeah, man, Dad, that sounds good. You better believe it sounds good, and it is good. You know, it's sort of like an old country preacher saying, I want to save your soul, you know, because that ultimately that's what you've got. I want to help you save what you've worked so hard for, because I know all the greed in the world wants to take it away. Now, greed can breed wealth, but greed can breed, you know, poverty. In
0: right.
1: other words, you can lose what you've worked for. And, you know, in the United States, I don't want to see the courts packed, because that could take away your wealth, because they might say, okay, we're going to tax you harder. Whatever the courts can do, you know, they can say, yeah, let's let them do this to you, override the Constitution, so to speak. There's all kinds of things. So, but what I was trying to say is, you know, most everybody as they age want to have some kind of achievement that they leave behind, whether it be children, some kind of legacy of some kind, but they want it to be good. They don't want it to be bad unless they're a bad person. You know, there's bad people out there say, well, I've stolen from a lot of people, you know, and of course, hopefully they're in jail. No, what you want to be, what I want to be, what I think a lot of people want to be, is somebody that's remembered for doing something that helped somebody or a lot of people. You know, whether you, and again, I use the preacher again, if he says, hey, I've sold, you know, saved a lot of souls, well, then maybe he gets a crown or something later on. You know, if you've got enough material things in the world, what else is there to work for? You know,
0: amen.
1: Power,
0: preacher.
1: Well, yeah,
0: amen.
1: I guess you could say I'm preaching the word here, but yeah, I'm preaching the word of financial and the word of whatever else. The thing I'm trying to say is, we want to do the right things to be left behind. You know, a lot of people want to leave legacies. I like to help people leave legacies to their children, to their families, to their church, to their government. What I mean, like, most people don't leave stuff to the government. The government took enough from me. I get it. You know, but when the government gets involved and says, hey, I'm not going to leave you this to your kids. I'm going to take it from you when you die. I'm not going to let you have leave this to you kids. We're going to tax you extra just because you're successful. We're going to take more from you. Well, you know what? Then you've heard this expression, creative financing. Well, let's call it creative defense. The creative defense. I guess I could write, I think I might write a book called Creative Defense. You've got to use the laws. You've got to use your brain and maneuver around all this crazy stuff that they do to try to take away what you built up.
0: Yeah.
1: Or what you're trying to leave behind. You know, if you're trying to leave behind something good for a church, for example, or for your children or for some people, you know, a lot of times the government says, no, we want it. We want a lot of it. Give it to us. We're not going to let you do this stuff. We're not going to let you leave this stuff behind. We're not going to let you have a good retirement. We'll let you use the income off of it. When you die, we want a lot of it. You know, that's a retirement can. I mean, like an IRA. You think you own your IRA. You think you own your 401k. You don't own all of it. The government owns some of it, and they know it. That's the reason why every year there's a report sent to the IRS about what your 401k is worth or what your IRA is worth, because they want to know how much they got. You know, there's all kinds of things, but there's things that you need to be able to do, and we need to be able to help you do those things by talking to you about what's available in the investment world of IRAs and 401ks and things like that. And estate law. We're not attorneys. We don't practice law, but we listen and we direct. If we hear you say, hey, I got this problem, then we'll say, well, this guy over here might be able to help you. Or you might want to talk to that guy over there, accountant over there, lawyer over there. You know, do you have one you want to talk to? Do you have a will? If you don't have a will or a trust or something, man, they're going to take a bunch anyway. You know, there's all kinds of things. But, hey, we don't want the government taking their stuff. And we definitely don't want the government packing the courts. And we don't want them packing laws up on top of us to take our stuff. You know, I mean, and we don't want the people who worked in another country come in here and take stuff from us in our country. And that's illegal immigration. There's a lot of stuff going on that's wrong, and they're packing it up on us. And no, we can't pack up and leave our country. Well, I guess some people can. Some people should. I mean, I hear some of these people, well, I'm leaving now since Donald Trump has won. Well, get the heck out of here. You know, we don't care. Leave. You don't belong here anyway. Well, here's what I say. If you want to keep what you got, give us a call. We want to help you save it all.
0: That's absolutely right. 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That's EARNEST. All right, don't go anywhere. We're going to take a quick break, but we will be back with more of the Health and Wealth Show with David Ernest right after this.

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1: Money Man, strange visitor from another zip code, here to help you with your money. 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
3: Money Man.
4: What is it, Loose Change?
3: I just heard a new joke. Want to hear it?
4: Well, I'm kind of busy.
3: It won't take long.
4: Okay, shoot.
3: Okay. Why did the banker quit his job?
4: I don't know. Why did the banker quit his job?
3: You ready?
4: Hit me.
3: Because he lost interest. Eh?
4: Oh, that's pretty funny, Loose Change, but I have a question for you.
3: Yeah, what is it?
4: We're superheroes, right?
3: Yeah, right.
4: And this is our secret lair, the Cash Cave, right?
3: Uh-huh.
4: So why did you bring him here?
3: Who?
4: The drummer.
5: Nice to meet you, Money Man.
4: Yeah, how you doing?
3: Uh-oh.
1: Will Money Man have to move the Cash Cave to a new location? Will Loose Change get some better jokes? Will the drummer find out the meaning of the term shallow grave? For the answer to these questions and more, tune in next time for another great adventure with
2: Money Man!
6: Time now for another visit with Mr. Knowledge.
7: Hello everyone. This is Mr. Knowledge, and I know everything. And today I have a letter from little Charlie McKibby over at Morning View Elementary. And Charlie writes, "Dear Mr. Knowledge, have you ever invented a time machine?" Well, yes, Charlie, I have. And as a matter of fact, I was just going to give a demonstration of how my time machine works by bringing someone back here from 5 minutes in the future. So here we go. We're going to push the button, and here I am. How are you?
8: I'm okay. How are you?
7: Pretty good.
8: That time machine works okay.
7: Yes, it does.
8: Oops, I accidentally pushed the button.
7: Who are you?
8: I'm you from 10 minutes in the future.
7: Really?
8: Yes.
7: How about that?
8: Hey, be careful. You're close to that button again.
7: Uh-oh.
8: It's just you from 15 minutes in the future.
7: Wow. This is very interesting.
8: Isn't it, though?
7: Gee, I wonder if we set it for, like, I don't know, 1,000 years in the future.
8: That would be cool.
7: Well, give it a try.
8: Yeah, push the button.
7: Uh-oh. Well, Charlie McKinney over at Morning View Elementary, let this be a lesson for you.
8: Yeah, Charlie.
7: Don't mess around with the time machine.
8: Oh, my goodness.
6: Join us again next time for another visit with Mr. Knowledge.
7: Maybe we should go back 5 minutes and make sure none of this ever happens.
8: Yeah.
9: Good idea.
10: I think you should do that.
7: Whoa, that was weird.
8: Almost like deja vu.
7: Huh. Well, little Charlie McKinney from Morning View Elementary, let me get on with that demonstration of my time machine for you.
0: For chicken thieves and whatnot, Andy and Barney were all the law Mayberry needed. But when things turned really bad, a certain mechanic from Wally's Garage need only utter one word.
11: Shazam!
0: Others tried in vain.
11: Judy, Judy, Judy, Judy, Judy.
0: But only one could summon that superhero.
11: Shazam!
0: When a still needed to be busted up, call on Andy.
12: I'm right here.
0: If you need to stop something before it gets out of hand, call Barney and he'll
2: nip it in the bud.
0: If you need a drink, call Otis. But when there's big trouble in Mayberry, there's only one word that can bring the help you need.
9: Shazam!
0: And what will that hero do when he gets here?
10: What are you yelling about? I hereby, as a citizen of the town of Mayberry and the United States of America, arrest you.
12: Hooray!
0: Is that it? Kind of a big buildup for that. Kind of dumb. Well, maybe the next episode is the loaded goat. Or maybe the one where Aunt Bee makes the pickles. That's a good one. Yeah, this one was kind of dumb. At least it wasn't in color.
13: This is your roving reporter, and today I'm speaking with the mailman.
14: A world record-holding mailman, Big Daddy.
13: That's right, you have a world record. And what record is that?
14: I have delivered the most mail in one day of any mailman ever.
13: That is a pretty big deal.
14: But what I'm really famous for is taking my portfolio to David Ernest.
13: The asset preservationist.
14: That's right, man. And now all my friends have taken their portfolios over there, too.
13: Can you give us a number so that other folks can also call David Ernest?
14: It's toll free, 833-596-7233. That's 833-596-SAFE.
13: That is a great thing to do. But I'll bet you're still proud about that world record.
14: So much so that I am going to set out on a new adventure.
13: And what might that be?
14: After many years of procrastination, I am finally going to learn how to read.
13: Learn how to read?
14: Ironic, ain't it?
0: From the shores of Themyscira to Capitol Hill in Washington, D.C., she's running for President of the United States to fix all the problems we've had since she was Vice President. You may call her Kamala Harris. We call her Blunder Woman. Blunder Woman, with her magic lasso, can extract the truth from anyone.
15: So ladies and gentlemen, I've been dumb.
0: Blunder Woman, with her magic wristbands, can deflect bullets and any questions from the press. Blunder Woman, with her superhero vocal cord, can send political opponents screaming into the night. Blunder Woman, asking the questions that need to be asked.
16: You think you just fell out of a coconut tree?
0: Blunder Woman, remember, you can vote her in as President of the United States.
17: No, God, please, no!
0: Or you can let her continue being the silly comic book character she really is.
18: I'm Donald Trump, and I approve this message.
0: Now there's a superhero.

0: Welcome to the second half of the Health and Wealth Show with David Ernest. I'm your host, Matthew. And that was The Kinks, a song called Ape Man. And we are talking about packing the courts and how that's messed up and a lot of other stuff here.
1: Yeah, so essentially, we can't pack up and leave easily unless, you know, you're one of those people mad at Donald Trump and you threaten so much you probably need to pack up from embarrassment of saying you're leaving if you want.
0: Right.
1: And, you know, some of them didn't want to leave, you know. I mean, some of them, well, you know, I'm still leaving. Well, why didn't you leave? I don't know, crazy stuff. Court packing is the practice of manipulating the size of the ideological makeup of a judicial body. So most commonly, really, the Supreme Court, okay? By adding more seats, a president or a congressional majority can appoint favorable justices to outvote the existing bench and ensure favorable rulings. Not fair, really, is it?
0: No, it's not fair at all.
1: You know, the process works like this. The Constitution does not specify the size of the Supreme Court, so that leaves them wide open to be able to manipulate, you see. It leaves the Congress the decision. And this has been tried several times. Throughout the 19th century, for example, Congress adjusted the size of the court several times to accommodate the expansion of the federal judiciary and the expansion of the, and the changing political landscapes. However, since the passage of the Judiciary Act of 1869, the court has remained at nine justices. Now, I think, and I'm just guessing here, that probably was passed because of a lot of things that they saw could have happened if they didn't pass it, like packing and all that stuff. So to pack the court today, Congress would have to pass new legislation to add seats. And the president would have to nominate and confirm new justices to fill them. Now, Abraham Lincoln tried to do this in 1863, and he wanted to add a 10th person, but it didn't work out for him. Why? Well, obviously the war. FDR tried to do it in 1937, you know, right in the middle of the Second Depression. People say, wait, I thought there was just one depression. No, there was two inside of one.
0: Yeah,
1: two depressions.
0: We've talked about it.
1: 1933 was one and 1937 was another depression. They were back to back. We had back to back depressions. Could it happen again? Sure. And that's what we're afraid of, really. Following the landslide reelection, he proposed to do this reform because he was frustrated by conservative courts that had struck down key elements of his New Deal. So he wanted to get some stuff through, so he was going to try to ramrod it on in there, you know, to get the New Deal. But the modern debate now is that since the Supreme Court has shifted to kind of a conservative majority, I mean, you know, I think the United States is trying to do that because there's such an outcry for all this crazy stuff, mainly the illegal immigration, which is disturbing, very disturbing that Biden and his party would do this for political reasons.
0: Yeah, it is disturbing.
1: So their argument is, okay, really? So they can get what they want. So they can untangle the fact that we're really conservative at heart. This is my opinion. I'm sticking with it. So there's all kinds of arguments about it. But essentially, my argument, and I think most Americans' arguments, would be, hey, why do you want to do something to outwit, or should I say outmaneuver, the majority? The majority of the Supreme Court now is supposedly slightly conservative, although a few conservative Supreme Court members, justices, have gone against Donald Trump on some things. So it's not totally yes man, or yes, you know, not going to always say yes. And a lot of them are trying real hard to do the right thing. And some of the rhetoric that has been going on about the justices has caused a lot of younger people and fanatical people to talk about hurting some of these justices, and this should not be tolerated. in my opinion. This should be, look, when you go around and you start threatening someone, even if they're not a political power, you really shouldn't be doing that. And if you really are serious about it, you're a danger to the rest of us, and something needs to be done about it. Yes, we have freedom of speech. I have freedom of speech. Everybody has freedom of speech. But we don't have freedom of threatening speech. We don't, not that type of threatening. But it seems like mostly lately, now both sides will be rhetoric, you know, rhetoricking, and Donald Trump does his rhetoricking. But when you start saying, you know, something almost like somebody should be killed or maimed or hurt, you know, these people are destroying us and all that kind of stuff. You know, it's
0: a crossing
1: war.
0: The line.
1: It's crossing
0: yes,
1: the line, really. I mean, it's caused all these, in my opinion, it looks like it's caused all these attempted assassinations of Donald Trump. It's caused all this problem. You know, there's a lot of people that feel like they haven't been treated right in the United States. And I get it. Not everybody's going to feel like they've been treated right. Look, everybody feels like they've been taxed too much, probably, a lot. Everybody feels like they've had to work too hard, probably, especially if you weren't born with a silver spoon in your mouth. But here's the thing. Why on earth do all these illegals want in our country?
0: Well, it's a better opportunity for them. I can't blame them for that. But,
1: well, no.
0: You know, you got to go through the process.
1: It's better opportunity. We have it. We live here in the opportunity zone. Yes, there's a lot of different cities, inner cities. They say, it's an educational problem because we have all of these problems inside these inner cities. Well, I don't disagree. I don't disagree. But I also think it goes deeper than education. It goes into family structure. When you have social welfare that is so plentiful because of a lot of different things, it causes people to be lazy and not want to break out. If you think about all of these young people that have really turned into something back in the 30s, 40s, 50s, it was because they had to, because they really needed to, because to survival was because, you know, you had to work, you had to do something. If there's a free hand, a lot of times the motivation's not. I'm not saying we shouldn't help people, but to help people all their lives so that they can stay in poverty doesn't make sense to me. The programs need to be fixed, changed. In other words, monitored better. You know, I don't know what all the answers are. I just know we're stuck in, there's a lot of people that are stuck in poverty. And there's a lot of people who want to break out, and they come out of there no matter where they came from, no matter what they were born in. They get out, and they become successful. Now, they might not become famous or anything like that, but maybe they make a good living. Maybe they provide a good opportunity for their families. Here's the thing. In our country, there's a lot of opportunity. A lot. And you know where you need to go to get it. If you are good as, like a good craftsman or a good journeyman or somebody who's good using your hands or whatever, maybe you should be in construction or something, because now you can make a lot of money. You know what? There's a lot of people that are not going in that route. And I've been hearing that the salaries for like auto workers and all these construction kind of people is going through the roof. I didn't say it was easy work. My dad worked three shifts. He rotated them. For 32 years, he worked in a nylon factory for DuPont Nemours.
0: Yes.
1: And he worked his butt off, and he made a decent living. And, yeah, he could help me some. I've been working ever since I was, you know, able to move a kid. I can remember picking up potatoes and chopping cotton. You know what chopping cotton means? It means hoeing it. I mean, I've picked cotton. I did everything. I picked tomatoes. You know, we did whatever we did in the summer jobs. You know, I grew up in Northeast Alabama on a mountain. I mean, like everybody, there's opportunity out there. Now nobody wants to do that stuff. They're bringing the migrant workers. I get it. They're the only ones who want to do it. That's fine. I don't care. I'm just saying, If you wanted to go do something when you were young, don't say you can't find a job, because there really is one out there somewhere. Even if it's mowing yards, you know. I mean, I know that a lot of people say, hey, there's not any jobs, not any jobs. I think there's some jobs out there, you know. Maybe not a newspaper delivery anymore. I mean, I get that, you know, with the internet. The point I'm trying to get is there are opportunities are out there for most everyone. If you're not able, then there's systems that should be picking you up and taking care of you. You know, that's the reason why we do have these backups, this, you know, Medicaid and Medicare for the old and all that stuff. But this thing about Medicare for all, do you really want to wait for 3 to 6 months for an MRI? If everybody went to get the MRI all at one time, would our system be able to have that many MRI machines? All you got to do is look at the rest of the world. Yeah, they have some good medical stuff. Some of them do. But look at their taxes. Look how much. I mean, like some of these European nations are paying 70-80% tax. Sure, you're going to have a medical thing. You want 70-80% of your money to go away? You know, why on earth do you think a lot of people want to come to America? The land of opportunity. Yeah. Why do they want to destroy America? I think it's one thing, one big thing. Jealousy. Some people might say it's ideology, like religious. Well, we're freedom of religion, so I don't get that one. But, of course, the Iranians say we're the great Satan. And if you read about them, you can know how they might feel about that, because they've been manipulated several times. And I do know that the CIA did overthrow him and put the Shah in. Let's be honest. Okay. So, you know, there's a lot of things that have happened to countries down through time. And when you manipulate something, sometimes it just blows up in your face. We need to learn from these things, but evidently we never learn, because there's this thing called oil that everybody desperately wants. You know, if we didn't have oil, we'd find something else. We're working on it, but they're not so motivated because they want to pump all the oil out of the ground first. Yeah, and they should be able to pump it out of the ground if they want to, in my opinion. The thing is, if there's a lot of other stuff that could work, like, you know, fusion, F-U-S-I-O-N, not fission, and all kinds of different things, you know, maybe we should work a little faster to get that stuff, you know, because we're capable. We're very capable of getting it done. You know, we made it to the moon, did we not? Oh, you say we didn't walk on the moon? Hey, don't eat that gibberish. I mean, we did walk on the moon.
0: I believe it.
1: We walked on the moon, man. I've talked to astronauts. I asked them the questions. I said, do you think we walked up? Man, yeah, I was there. You know, I went to a meeting one time. The guy that just died recently.
0: Jim Lovell.
1: Yeah. He gave me a book.
0: Apollo 13.
1: He actually
0: captain.
1: Congratulated me on my birthday. We were at a convention, and I walked up and shook his hand. I met him on the elevator first, and I said, are you Jim Lovell? Because he had a book, said Apollo 13. He said, yes, I am. I said, well, I'm going to see you tomorrow. He said, well, looking forward to it. Very nice guy. And then the next day, you know, he showed the Apollo 13 movie excerpts to us and everything. We got to talk to him and everything. He was a nice guy. Did he go around the moon? Yeah. Did we walk on the moon? Yes. Even some other astronauts that say they believe in UFOs, which we do have UFOs because we don't know what they are, or whatever, you know, they walked on the moon, you know. Mitchell is the guy, Edgar Mitchell. He walked on the moon. He says that, you know, we're being visited by other people. Look, or other whatever creatures. Look, I'm not trying to get sideways here. All I'm trying to say is we walked on the moon, okay? All right? But there's a lot of stuff that says we didn't do this, we didn't do that. And, of course, there's a lot of conspiracies. Just like the death of Lindsey Graham. A lot of stuff's coming out. Man, who knows? I know he had an aortic tear. I know that he had probably hardening of the arteries. And it put stress on his heart, because hardening of the arteries causes your arteries to not be so pliable. So when the hearts are beating, it wants to tear. Could someone have done something different to make it tear? Could someone have given him some medication and killed him? And then our government hit up that he really said he died of an aortic aneurysm. I mean, look, there's all kinds of things.
0: Everything is a conspiracy.
1: Yeah, everything. Everything. These days. But here's not a conspiracy. You were put on this earth for a purpose. I don't think that's a conspiracy at all. And I think you want to make sure that what you have earned and built up during your lifetime will not go away, no matter how greedy the politicians are, how illegals come in here to steal everything. You don't want them to destroy the economy so that your stock market drops and stays down forever. Seems like it could be. I mean, I'm not saying these things are going to happen. The thing is these uncertainties. Why do we have laws to protect us? Why do we have rules to protect us? Sometimes we go too far with rules. Sometimes we go too far with laws. Sometimes we get too bossy about things. Look at England, though. They went too far. They let too many illegals in, and now they're paying the price. Poland didn't, and now they're not paying the price. And there for a little while, Poland had one of the strongest, if not the strongest, GDPs in the European Union.
0: Wow.
1: So here's the thing. Does that prove that illegal immigration does not really help the unemployment problem and things that people don't want to do that illegals do? I think it proves a point if Poland didn't need them and they had one of the strongest GDPs. So I don't listen to the politicians when they say we need more immigration when they really mean illegal immigration. What they're really saying is we need to pack the citizens, not just pack the court. Let's pack the citizenship so that we can win more elections and beat the Republicans. That's not right, friends. That's not right. We don't need to be packing our lands with illegals so that the Democrats and AOC can win and rule us. We want to stay conservative, in my opinion. We want our money to stay stable. We want our stock market to stay stable. We want people of the world to trust us and respect us. Who's going to respect somebody if you let that happen to you? It's stupid. It's not even ignorant. It's stupid. And I tell you something else that you shouldn't do. You shouldn't take so much risk, in my opinion, when you're older, that you could lose your ass sense. Just like these politicians are taking risk with our nation. Individually, we have a choice. I say, be careful. Don't take the risk when you're older. You can still make good money and keep it between the ditches. And what can we do at Earnest Financial? You can give us a call so we can help you save it all.
0: That's absolutely right. 833-596-7233. 833-596-SAFE. 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And like always, we'll be back tomorrow right here with more of the Health and Wealth Show with David Ernest.

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0: affected the markets, but it bounced back super fast because it wasn't anything that was caused like the Great Recession from the housing and the banking issues. So it was an outside entity that caused the markets to drop. So it was a real quick one, down and back up. 2022, stocks and bonds both down in the same calendar year, the first time that's happened. I mean, third time that's happened in history. So kind of amazing. The markets have been really good. So when you think about that, and the theory is that if the markets have been really good, it's easy to go, and I know it's not all 60-40 anymore because there's a lot of alternatives to the bond world that are probably better than bonds in today's environment. But the old 60 stocks, 40% bonds, and if the markets are great, Ken, it's easy to go 70-30, 80-20 because the markets go good and you end up kind of overbalanced, can't you?
1: Yeah, you know, the market has been sort of, I mean, even though we're good right now, but it's, as we led into this year, you know, the conflict is causing some issues up and down. But yeah, for the most part, we're still gaining. We're still doing well. The market still has plenty of room to grow for the rest of the year, especially if the conflict ends. And you know, talking about the different assets and different asset classes, you know, everything's just a tool that goes into your, you know, portfolio. And what each one of those tools or items in your portfolio, they all have a job. And right now is a great time to take advantage of all those tools as you get into retirement planning, because we can utilize them to the best of our advantage.
0: Is this an opportunity maybe for somebody before we get into the fall, maybe to do a mid-year portfolio checkup type thing?
1: Yeah, you know, so one of the biggest mistakes I see, you know, that people, they assume, you know, good market means their retirement plan is really automatically in great shape. But really, you know, it's not always true. You know, I remember meeting with a couple who hadn't looked at their investments in, you know, several years because, frankly, everything, you know, just kept going up. You know, so they walked into my office smiling big because, you know, really their account balance, you know, was higher than it had ever been. Then, you know, we looked under the hood, and what we found was that, you know, what started, you know, as a well-diversified portfolio had gradually become heavily concentrated in just a handful of large, you know, tech companies. So, you know, they hadn't bought more. It just simply grew into a much bigger piece of their portfolio because those stocks had done so well. And, you know, that's exactly, you know, what markets can do, right? Success can quietly change your level of risk without ever making a single investment decision. You know, a mid-year review isn't about, you know, trying as we're looking into these reviews and what the market's doing. We're not trying to really predict the next correction or the timing of the market. It's really about asking, does my portfolio still match the job that I really need it to do? And, you know, if you're 5 or 10 years from retirement or you're already retired, you know, that question really becomes even more important. So, you know, your investment should support your income needs, you know, your comfort with risk and the lifestyle that you've worked hard to build. So, you know, I've always believed that retirement isn't about, you know, chasing the high return. It's really about creating dependable income, you know, with a level of risk that you can actually live with. So, you know, don't wait until the market gives you a reason to review your plan. You know, as these markets are really doing well, you know, a little prevention, you know, today can save you a lot of stress tomorrow, because the best time to inspect the roof isn't during the storm. It's really while the sun's still shining.
0: If you'd like to sit down with Ken to learn about where you are, right, as the markets made your portfolio a little overweighted in certain areas, you certainly have that opportunity. 205-235-6090, 205-235-6090. No cost to you whatsoever. So it's a great opportunity for you to find out more about where you are when it comes to your portfolio. So we certainly hear a lot about diversification. And does it matter more now, or does it just always matter, diversification?
1: Yeah, you know, it's a great question, Mark, because diversification is just one of those words that everyone has heard, right? But not everyone really understands. Think about it this way. So if all your retirement success really depends on one part of the market doing well, really you're putting a lot of pressure on a single engine to pull the entire train. So over the past couple of years, we've seen a handful of large tech and AI-related companies drive much of the market gains. Well, that's been great, but markets don't lead the same way forever. Eventually, leadership changes and the money begins to rotate into other sectors. I've had conversations recently with someone who really thought that they were well diversified because they own several different mutual funds. But when we dug in a little bit deeper, many of those funds own the same large companies. So on paper, it looked diversified, but in reality, a big portion of the portfolio was riding on the same names. That's why, you know, having periodic reviews is so valuable. Diversification is about owning more investments. It's really about owning investments that serve different purposes. You know, some are for growth, some are for stability, some help generate income you'll need in retirement. So, one of the things that we like to say around the office is every dollar

0: should have a purpose. And when every part of your portfolio has a job to do, well, you're much better prepared for whatever the market throws your way. So here's a question for our listeners, Mark. If one part of the market suddenly stumbled tomorrow, would your retirement plan stumble with it, or would it keep moving forward?
1: It's really the thing to think about. I mean, if the market went up 30 or 40%, does it change your lifestyle? Probably not. But if the market drops 30 or 40% and you're retired and you're pulling from those market monies, now you get a double whammy. That could really affect you. There's no doubt about it. If you'd like to talk with Ken about it, 205-235-6090. Here's some new data for you. About 58% of non-retirees feel confident that they will retire on time, but nearly 40%, 47% of those, were that they will never fully retire. Are you seeing more of that? People go, okay, I'm going to kind of retire, but I'm not fully retiring. What do you make of that?
0: I actually understand both sides of those numbers. Really, it's encouraging that people are optimistic about retirement, but it's also telling that nearly, you know, half wonder if they'll ever get to retire at all. So, you know, a lot of that uncertainty really comes from the world we live in. Prices are higher than they were a few years ago. Healthcare keeps going up and markets grow through periods of volatility. And people are asking themselves, what if my money doesn't last? But, you know, here's what I've learned, you know, after helping families prepare for retirement for many years. Confidence shouldn't come from hoping everything works out. Confidence comes from having a written plan. So when someone in our office, you know, comes in our office, we don't start by asking how much return do you need? We start by asking what kind of life do you want to live? Then we build a plan around replacing that lifestyle with dependable income, managing taxes, and preparing healthcare costs that really make sure that their investment supports their goals. That's what I call stress testing a retirement plan. Instead of hoping it works, we really ask, can this plan handle market downturns, higher inflation, and living longer than expected? If it can, will you sleep a whole lot better at night? So if you're feeling confident, well, that's wonderful. But make sure your confidence is backed by a plan, not just a portfolio. Don't guess, calculate. Because hope, you know, it's a great attitude, but it's really not a retirement strategy. If our listeners, if you've saved for retirement, this is the right moment to step back and ask whether your portfolio still fits your goals or whether a hot market has knocked you off the balance. 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There's no cost, there's no obligation. Just give us a call, 205-235-6090. That's 205-235-6090.
1: So glad you're with us today for Retirement Max Radio with Ken Reeves of Apex Financial Group. I'm Mark Kelly. We're talking about the importance of a mid-year investment checkup. And you think about it, while we're working, we're really focused on the rate of return, right? What is our money making? We need a rate of return so that someday, hopefully, we can retire. When we get to retirement, it's not so much about the rate of return, even though we do still need return on our money because things will cost more down the road. But isn't it more now about the rate of income?
0: So, well, Mark, I argued that one of the biggest mind shifts that people, you know, have is, you know, they have to make when they retire is, you know, when you're working, it's natural to focus on growing your account balance. But, you know, once you retire, you know, those questions change. It's really no longer how can I get the highest return? It's really about can this money reliably support the life that we actually want to live? I'd much rather see someone earn a little less during the good years if it means that they have a strategy that's built to weather difficult years. You know, that's really the trade-off many retirees are willing to make because their goal really isn't to beat the market. It's really to enjoy retirement with confidence. And, it, you know, at Apex Financial Group, we say this all the time. Retirement isn't about account balances. It's really about dependable income. So if your plan is providing the income that you need to live the retirement that you've envisioned, well, you're already winning. So let's leave our listeners, you know, with this question. Are you really measuring your retirement by how your portfolio compares to someone else's or by whether your plan is actually accomplishing what matters most to you?
1: All right. So you think about it, the supposed experts, and there's always studies and data about this and that and all of that, and certainly market forecasters. A lot of the experts are saying they're forecasting continued growth, but they're also forecasting a lot more volatility. How can retirees prepare for that growth and volatility?
0: Well, the key word there is expect. So volatility isn't a sign that, you know, something is really broken. It's simply part of investing. You know, the mistake people make is really acting surprised every time the market has a rough week. You know, I like to compare it to driving through the mountains. You know, if you know there are curves ahead, well, you slow down a little. You stay in your lane and you keep driving. You don't pull the steering wheel back and forth every time the road bends. You know, that's what many investors do when the market has become volatile. The same principle applies to retirement. So if you built your plan correctly, you've already anticipated those bumps. You know, you have money that's designed to provide dependable income today, money that's positioned for future growth, and cash available so you don't have to sell investments at the worst time possible. That's one reason I'm such a believer in every dollar has a purpose. So when the market declines, disciplined investors really don't automatically see a crisis. They often see opportunity. They rebalance, they stay focused on their long-term objectives, and they resist the temptation to let headlines make financial decisions for them. So I found that the most successful retirees aren't the ones who predict the market the best, they're the ones who prepare for it the best. So here's something to think about. Could your current retirement plan handle another 20% market correction without changing your lifestyle? If you don't know the answer, that's exactly why it's worth taking a closer look. Successful retirees don't react to every headline. They rely on a written plan. So here's the bottom line. Market growth can be really wonderful, right? 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Retirement isn't about beating the markets. 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
1: 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Ken's here to help if he can. Doesn't know if he can help you until you reach out. But he can certainly give you some clarity into your situation, which I think is really critical. 205-235-6090. I'm Mark Elliott. Glad you're with us. You know, we've repeated the stats time and time again. Thousands of baby boomers retire every day. By the year 2030, all baby boomers will be at least the age of 65. That's crazy to think about. So the baby boomer generations, that means that Gen X is on the corner. They're getting ready to retire. But back to the baby boomers. There's almost 12,000 baby boomers turning 65 every day, over 4 million every year hitting the age of 65. That will continue through next year, through 2027. When you have that many people leaving the workforce, what could be the potential impact on the economy? We know it certainly challenged Social Security and Medicare, but what's the potential impact on economy?
0: Yeah, so, you know, when you have more than, you know, 11,000 people turning 65 every single day, that's not just a retirement story. It's really an economic story. It's one of the largest demographic shifts, you know, that our country's ever experienced. So, you know, think about it. As people retire, they're no longer primarily focused on accumulating wealth. They're focused on using it. You know, their spending habits change. Their investment priorities change. Many businesses lose experienced workers, while others, like healthcare, travel, and financial planning, see increased demand. You know, but here's what I think is even more important for our listeners. You know, this wave of retirement really reminds us that, you know, retirement isn't just about reaching a certain age, it's really about making a transition from earning a paycheck into creating your own paycheck. You know, building wealth and living off of wealth requires two completely different skill sets. That's why I encourage people not to wait until, you know, they hand in their retirement papers to figure it all out. The planning should happen years beforehand. So when retirement does arrive, you're really stepping into it with confidence instead of uncertainty. You know, retirement just isn't an event. It's a transition. And the smoother you plan for that transition, the more enjoyable retirement can actually be.
1: I was born in 1959, which puts me right in this baby boomer generation. But the greatest generation, my grandparents, born 1901 to 1927. The silent generation, born 1928 to 1945. That's my parents. I'm in the baby boomer generation. That's 1946 to 1964, which means the oldest baby boomers turned 80 this year. The youngest hit 64 this year. Gen X is next up. So they're 1965 to 1980. So that means the ones born in 65 hit the age of 61 this year. So the oldest Gen Xers are 61, the youngest 46. Millennials right behind them, 1981 to 1995. So you think about that. 1981 would make them 45, right, for the oldest millennial, and the youngest would be 31. So that's kind of crazy how fast things go, Ken. But if you think about it, the oldest Gen Xers are now hit 60. So what do you say to help them maybe in the next 5 years or so? And maybe the younger ones, you know, that are at the age of 46, what do you say to them to help them maybe get ready for the next 5 to 15 years?
0: Yeah, I guess so. If I could sit down with every Gen Xer and, you know, over a cup of coffee, I'd tell them this, you know, the next 10 to 15 years are probably the most important financial years of your life. I've noticed something over the years. So, you know, when I meet with people who are already retired, very few say, I wish I'd tried to pick better stocks. Instead, they often say, I wish I understood taxes sooner. I wish I had a plan for healthcare, or I wish I'd known how much income we'd actually need. Really, those are things that make the big difference. You know, your 50s are when retirement starts becoming real. This is the time that you estimate your future income, maximize your retirement savings, and estimate, you know, unnecessary or eliminate unnecessary debt. And, you know, you start to begin to think about how you'll turn your savings into a paycheck that can last the rest of your life. I call this, you know, the retirement red zone, right? So we're in Alabama, you know, that 5 to 10 years before retirement, just like football, you know, teams change its strategy when it gets close to the goal line. You know, your financial strategy should begin, you know, really to change as retirement gets closer. You know, it's less about accumulating, you know, as much as possible and start preparing for the transition ahead. So, you know, don't wait till 65 to ask the retirement questions. By then, some of the opportunities have already, you know, left and they're behind you. You know, retirement, you know, rewards preparation, not procrastination. You know, the decisions that you make in your 50s, you know, have a greater impact on your retirement than most anything you do in your 30s or 40s. So here's my challenge. So if you're within 10 years of retirement, you know, do you have an investment account or do you have a written retirement plan? It's a big difference.
1: If you'd like to find out, 205-235-6090. That's 205-235-6090 to chat with Ken. You know, one of the challenges for these next generations coming up to retirement, we certainly talked a lot about Social Security. You know, the trust fund's going to run out in 2036. Then it was 2034. Now it could even be 2032. I don't know. Can Gen Xers even count on things like Social Security? Or is the conversation you have with the Gen X about retirement, is that conversation totally different than the baby boomer conversation?
0: Well, I think they can, Mark, but I also think they need to plan wisely, right? So Social Security has been one of the most successful retirement programs in our nation's history, and I don't believe it's going away. The real question isn't whether it will be there. The question is what it will look like by the time today's Gen Xers actually retire. Could Congress make changes? Absolutely. We could see adjustments to the full retirement age or payroll taxes or benefits for higher income retirees. We simply just don't know yet. That's why, you know, I tell people not to build the retirement around assumptions, but build it around flexibility. At Apex Financial Group, we treat Social Security as one of the pieces of retirement income puzzle. It's an important piece, but, you know, it shouldn't be the only piece. We also look at pensions, investment income, personal savings, and other sources of dependable income. That's what I mean when I talk about diversifiable income. If one source changes, the entire retirement doesn't have to change with it. I also encourage Gen Xers to create an account at SSA.gov and review their earnings history and really estimate the benefits periodically. Those estimates really give you a good standing point for planning, even if future adjustments are made. So here's the bottom line. plan as if Social Security will be there, but don't depend on it to do all your heavy lifting, because the strongest retirement plans don't rely on that income source. They're built on multiple streams working together, hopefully for stability, but plan for flexibility.
1: So you mentioned Gen Z. By the way, Gen Z is 96 to 2010, which means the oldest Gen Zers are 30 this year. That's hard to believe. Yeah. That's hard to believe. You think about it, they're still in school. But no, 30, and then the youngest would be turning 26. So it's pretty amazing when you think of that. But all right, let's go. If you're one of the, let's say, older, you know, younger Gen Xers, so you're like 46 to 50, 46 to 49. So you're actually getting close to 50 if you're one of the youngest Gen Xers. So what should they be thinking about doing now?
0: Yeah, so the younger ones. So, you know, the best time to start planning, you know, for retirement is the day you start saving. But, you know, if we're talking about serious retirement planning, I'd say, you know, the earlier you can start, the better. I like to compare it to flying an airplane. So taking off is important, but the landing requires more precision, right? Retirement's the same way. During your career, you're focused on accumulating wealth. You know, in the last decade, you really had to start preparing to live off that wealth. That's why, you know, some really important decisions really come into play. You know, when should you claim Social Security? You need to start thinking about that early. You know, should you consider a Roth conversion while you're still in the lower tax bracket? Huge decision to make, especially, you know, we know that taxes are probably going to go up in the future. You know, is your investment risk probably appropriate? And are you carrying more risk than you realize? So, you know, you want to look at how you can pay for your health care and Medicare and all these things that will start lining up. The earlier you can start thinking about that, even as early as 30 years old, you can really start planning ahead. And, you know, the more proactive you are now, Mark, it's just the better off you're going to be.
1: So, all right, let's fast forward to the older Gen Xers. The oldest have now hit 61. They turned 60 last year. But the majority of really of Gen X are in their 50s now. So what are some things they should be thinking about when they're still in their 50s, or maybe they've just hit 60? What should they be thinking about getting ready for retirement?
0: Yeah, so, you know, in your 50s, retirement stops being, you know, an idea and starts becoming, you know, a date on the calendar. So, you know, you're still saving, and that's important, but now it's time to answer a different question. So, you know, how is all this going to turn into a paycheck? So I encourage people just, you know, to start putting the pieces of the puzzle together now. Estimate what your Social Security might look like. Understand what pensions you may have. Figure out how much income your investments may need to provide each month. You know, once you know those numbers, you can start making informed decisions instead of educated guesses. If you're still working, take advantage of catch-up contributions. You know, the IRS gives people over 50 the opportunity to save more because they know retirement is getting closer. If your budget allows it, you know, those extra dollars can make a meaningful difference over the next decade. But don't stop saving. This is, you know, really the time to begin thinking about taxes. You know, should you consider Roth conversions? Is your investment risk appropriate? You know, how will Medicare fit into the plan? You know, what happens if one spouse passes away first? These are questions that are much easier and often less expensive to answer before you retire than after. That's why I recommend meeting with a retirement planner well before your retirement date. A good planner just doesn't manage investments. Really, you know, we help you coordinate your income, taxes, healthcare, investments, and legacy planning into one written strategy. I always tell people your 50s are your retirement rehearsal, right? So this is where, you know, you work out the details so that when your retirement finally arrives, you're not just wondering if you're ready, you know you're ready. Because retirement isn't about having enough money. It's really about having a plan for the money that you spend a lifetime earning.
1: 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Again, that number, 205-235-6090. 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No judgment either. We've all made mistakes at some point, probably. 205-235-6090. So when we come back, we're going to talk about how ready are you for retirement if you're a Gen Xer, which is Ken's class. Ken is a Gen Xer, that's for sure. I'm a baby boomer. I'm already moving on, except I'm still working. So that's how it works. So again, to talk with Ken, it's 205-235-6090. More about Gen X and retirement right after this on Retirement Max Radio with Ken Reeves of Apex Financial Group.
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1: 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I'm Mark Kelly. Glad you're with us. We're talking about Gen Xers. You're up when it comes to retirement. Baby boomer generation, born 1946 to 1964. So the oldest baby boomers turned 80 this year, or will turn 80 this year. The youngest, 62. Gen Xers, 1965 to 1980, which means the oldest hit 61 this year, and the youngest hit 46. Retirement is right around the corner. We don't talk a lot about Gen Xers. We talk about retirement on the show, but I think the general theme has been baby boomers to get them ready to go into retirement. Now it's kind of the shift to the Gen X group. So we don't talk a lot about them, but we're going to today. So for people who have more than, say, 10 years until retirement, any special priorities they should have in terms of saving?
0: Well, you know, for the good news for Gen X is that they still have something that's incredibly valuable. Time, right? So, you know, maybe not as much as they'd like, but enough to make a tremendous difference if they use it wisely. So the mistake I see is that many people think retirement planning is simply about, you know, saving more money. Well, saving is certainly important, but eventually you have to ask the big question, am I saving with a purpose? So I encourage people to think about retirement in three phases. First, you know, you want to keep saving consistently. You want to take advantage of employer matches. You increase your contributions whenever you get a raise, and then use catch-up contributions if you're eligible. Second, start reducing financial obstacles. So if you can enter retirement with less debt, you know, and a clear picture of your monthly expenses, well, you've given yourself a tremendous advantage. And finally, begin building a retirement plan, not just a retirement account. Start by estimating what your Social Security may provide. Think about where the rest of your income will come from. Review your investment risk. Learn how taxes may affect your retirement income. Those are decisions that separate people who simply retire from people that retire comfortably. You know, I often tell people that your retirement plan should begin the day you retire. You know, it should be fully built before you get there. So here's my challenge. If retirement came 5 years sooner than you expected, would your plan be ready? Or would you still be making it up as you go? Because successful retirement isn't, you know, determined by how much you've saved. It's determined by how much and how well you're actually prepared.
1: So the baby boomer generation was really the first to be kind of called the sandwich generation. Gen Xers, you will certainly join the baby boomers as part of that sandwich generation. So that means you're taking care of your parents and your kids at the same time. So if you have financial responsibilities, Ken, or caregiving duties to multiple family members, how can that potentially impact your own well-being in the future?
0: You know, it's one of the toughest situations I see because really it comes from a good place. You know, people are caring for aging parents while still helping adult children get established. You know, they're trying to be everything to everyone. So I remember talking with a couple, you know, who were helping mom with medical expenses and while also helping a son buy his first home. They're incredibly generous people, right? But after we looked at the numbers, they realized that they had almost stopped investing in their own retirement. That's more common than people actually realize. I always tell people, you know, there's a difference between helping and sacrificing. You know, helping your family is a wonderful thing, but sacrificing your own financial future can actually create another, you know, family member who needs help. And that's you. You know, one of the best, you know, gifts you can give your children isn't necessarily a larger inheritance. It's really becoming financially independent so they don't have to worry about supporting you and later on in life. You know, that doesn't mean that you stop helping. It means that you help with the plan and a plan that's within your means. You know, sometimes the most loving answer is setting, you know, healthy financial boundaries. So, you know, if you're a part of that sandwich generation, you know, ask yourself this, you know, are you taking care of everyone else while quietly neglecting, you know, your own retirement? Because really the strongest families are built on, you know, financial independent generations, not financially dependent ones.
1: So when you think about today's retirees, certainly taxes are a huge thing, but also health, because we're living longer than ever before. Long-term care is something that's really kind of taken hold, it seems, for retirees today. Because they're living so much longer, they're like, holy cow, I can't go up the stairs anymore. I need a house on one level so I don't have to go up and down anymore. I need some help around the house or in the yard or what have you. When is the ideal time to start thinking about plans for long-term care? Because we know it's like 70% of us will need some form of long-term care.
0: Yeah, that's a big number. And it's a scary number when you think about it. But my answer really is simple. The best time to think about long-term care is before you think you'll ever need it. I know that's not an exciting dinner conversation, but waiting until you have a health issue usually means your options are becoming much more limited. You know, I met with a couple not long ago who told me, you know, we're healthy, you know, but, you know, we'll worry about that later. So my response was this, you know, that's exactly why we're just talking about it now, right? Planning works best when you actually do have choices. The good news is that planning for long-term care has changed quite a bit over the years. Traditional long-term care insurance is still an option for some people, but today there are also hybrid life insurance products, you know, asset-based long-term care solutions that can really provide benefits, you know, if you need care, while also offering, you know, value if you ever need them. So for many families, you know, those options provide more flexibility and can make the conversation much, much easier. The important thing is not deciding which product is best. The important thing is deciding, you know, how the risk will be handled. You know, will you self-insure? Will insurance help cover some of the cost? Or, you know, will it be a combination of both? You know, we look at long-term care as a part of your overall health care and retirement income strategy, not just as a standalone decision. So, you know, here's another question for our listeners. If you or your spouse, you know, need extended care tomorrow, where would that money come from and how would it affect your retirement that you've worked so hard to build? Because, you know, the best long-term care plan isn't the one you buy. It's the one you put in place well before you need it.
1: So again, to talk with Ken about it, this is a big, big thing. And I think people that have gone through it with, you know, older parents or grandparents have seen family members need long-term care and the cost is exorbitant. It's crazy how much it costs. What's your strategy? If you've gone through it, you're going to be more apt to talk about it. If you've never had anybody need it, they just, hey, my mom just got sick and passed away. That's what I'm going to do. Well, hopefully that's the case. But boy, if you need long-term care, it is super expensive. It's an opportunity to talk with Ken about this. 205-235-6090. 205-235-6090. So if the Gen Xers are like, holy cow, retirement, Ken, has snuck up on me. It is right around the corner. You still have some time, certainly, before you retire. There'll be some. Maybe the 60 and 61-year-olds are thinking about retiring right now. We're seeing more people retiring in the 50s, so Gen Xers probably already retiring, some of them. But I guess as we're getting closer to that doorstep of retirement, what do we need to be thinking about to help us make a smooth transition?
0: I tell people all the time that retirement isn't like flipping the light switch. It's really more like landing an airplane. The closer you get to the runway, the more important every decision becomes. If retirement is only a few years away, your focus has to, you know, to begin shifting. For decades, you know, you've been asking, how do I grow my money? Now you need to start asking, how do I use my money? That's a completely different conversation. So you should know where your retirement paycheck is going to come from each month. How much will Social Security provide? Do you have a pension? How much income will your investments need to generate? You know, what will your tax bill look like? How will Medicare and healthcare costs fit into the picture? You know, those questions deserve answers well before the last day of work, not after. You know, this is also the time to really to make sure your investment risk still matches your stage of life. A portfolio that's appropriate at age 45 may not be appropriate at age 65. You know, the goal isn't really to stop growing, it's to make sure your investments support the retirement that you've worked so hard to build. You know, we call this moving from a safe retirement to an engineered retirement. You're really coordinating income, investment, taxes, healthcare, and legacy planning all into one written strategy. So let me ask you this. If your employer announced tomorrow that your last day would be 6 months from now, would you know exactly what your retirement paycheck would look like? You know, because again, retirement doesn't begin with the first Social Security paycheck. It really begins with a written plan that tells you where your money is going to go actually before you need it.
1: So how do we answer that question? I mean, how do we know if we've saved enough to cover all of our anticipated expenses in retirement? And we know there'll be some expenses that are unanticipated as well.
0: Yeah, so it's probably one of the number one questions I hear, and the answer surprises a lot of people. The way you know isn't by looking at your account balance. It's really by looking at your income plan. So I've met with people, you know, with $1 million that saved, who saved and were worried about running out of money. And I met with others that had a lot less that had a very, very high level of confidence. The difference wasn't necessarily how much they had. It was whether they had a plan for turning those assets into dependable income. The first step isn't to understand what retirement is really going to cost. You know, you got to ask, what are your monthly living expenses? You know, how much will healthcare cost? Will you travel more in the earlier years? What about inflation? Once you know what your retirement lifestyle costs, you can actually compare that to your income sources, you know, Social Security, pension, investments, and any other sources of income. If there's a gap, the good news is you still have time to do something about it. You may decide to save more, work a little longer, reduce expenses, delay Social Security, or make changes to your investment strategy. The key is finding before retirement, really not after. You know, we call this a retirement stress test. We don't ask how much have you saved. We ask, can your plan continue to provide income even if you live to age 95? Inflation stays elevated and the market has, you know, another difficult decade. There's a lot of factors, a lot of what ifs in that. Retirement isn't about having a magic number. It's about having enough dependable income to support your life that you want. So here's my challenge. Do you know your retirement number or do you know your retirement income? Because those are two very different things.
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1: 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I'm Mark Elliott. Glad you've been with us today. We're going to finish up with the mailbag segment. I always say this. If you really have questions, we have fun doing the mailbag. These are questions that have come in through the internet, come in through events that Ken's put on. Maybe somebody just came into the office, had a question, and they thought, well, that's a good question. We ought to use that on the show. But here's the deal. When you're actually talking with Ken on the phone, Zoom call, or in person, he has the opportunity to dig a little deeper. These questions are just on the surface, so we don't really know. He doesn't know everything that he probably really needs to know to give you a complete answer. That's why I always think it's important just to chat with him. 205-235-6090. 205-235-6090. Now, we have fun doing this, though, because it's kind of fun. Questions are all over the place from people all around the area. So here you go. First question, Ken, comes from Jason in Tuscaloosa. Ken, I'm a small business owner, and I'm hoping to retire in the next 5 years. My business is my single largest asset, and I don't have a clear successor. What are my options for monetizing the business for retirement, and how do I even begin that process?
0: Well, you know, that's a terrific question because for many business owners, you know, their business, you know, isn't just their livelihood. It is their retirement plan. You know, the biggest mistake I see while waiting until you're ready to retire before you start thinking about selling, you know, ideally, you know, you should begin, you know, planning 3 to 5 years in advance. That gives you time to increase the value of your business, organize your financial records, reduce dependencies, you know, on the owner, you know, make, you know, the business more attractive to a buyer. So I recently spoke with a business owner who assumed that he would simply put his company, you know, on the market when he was ready to retire. But, you know, as we talked, he realized that so, you know, much of the business depended on him personally. So without a transition plan, you know, the value of the business really, you could have been significantly lower than he actually expected. So the first question to ask is, you know, who is the most likely buyer? Could it be a family member, a key employee, a competitor, or perhaps a private equity group? Each option has different financial, tax, and timing considerations. And, you know, that's where planning, you know, becomes so important. So, you know, selling a business isn't just about, you know, getting the highest price. It's really about understanding, you know, how much you keep, you know, after taxes and whether those proceeds can actually generate the retirement income that you need for the rest of your life. That's why I encourage business owners to build a plan and an exit strategy before they build a retirement date. You know, your CPA, your attorney, your business valuation expert, retirement planner, you know, they should all be working together because, you know, selling your business may be one of the biggest financial transactions of your life. You know, you don't want your retirement to begin with a, you know, avoidable mistakes. So here's my question. If you sold your business tomorrow, would you know exactly how that translates into your retirement paycheck? Well, that's the calculation every business owner should make well before they hand over the keys.
1: Yeah, that's what I would figure. So, Jason, to talk with Ken more about this is a big, big decision, big direction and how to figure all of this out. You can always talk with Ken. There's no cost. 205-235-6090, 205-235-6090. Next question comes from Scott in Odenville. Ken, my wife and I have always dreamed of traveling the world in retirement. We've saved a good amount, but we're trying to figure out how much is too much to spend on travel each year without jeopardizing our future. Is there a rule of thumb for budgeting for major retirement goals like this?
0: So I love that question because it's exactly what retirement is supposed to be about. You didn't work for 30 or 40 years just to sit on the front porch every day. You know, if traveling the world is in your dream, then your retirement plan should be built to support that dream. The key is not asking really how much can I spend. The better question is how much can I spend sustainably? There really isn't a one size fits all rule of thumb because every retirement is different. You know, some people want to spend $10,000 a year on travel while others, you want to take luxury cruises or spend months overseas. The important thing is to build those goals into your retirement income plan before you retire. So I encourage people, you know, to think about retirement in phases. The earlier years are often the go-go years, you know, when you're healthier, more active, and, you know, you're spending the most time on travel experiences. Later, those travel, you know, expenses often decline while, you know, while healthcare costs may increase. A good retirement plan accounts for those changing priorities instead of assuming you'll always spend the same amount every year. One of my favorite questions to ask is this: what do you want your money to do for you? So if the answer is, you know, seeing Europe, well, or taking the grandkids to Disney or exploring, you know, our national parks, then let's plan for it that way. Every dollar should have a purpose in retirement. The goal isn't to die with the biggest account balance. The goal is to use the money that you've worked so hard to save and create retirement that you've always imagined without worrying about running out. So here's my challenge for our listeners, Mark. Have you planned for retirement of your dreams, or have you only planned for your retirement expenses? Because the best retirement plan doesn't just protect your future, it really gives you permission to enjoy it.
1: So, Scott, if you'd like to talk with Ken more about it, I like your ideas. I like the idea. And you don't want to spend too much, certainly, but you want to spend as much as you could to have a great trip. So the number is, talk with Ken, is 205-235-6090, 205-235-6090. Now, the next question is a little strange because you don't really deal in this area. You're not a lawyer. You're not an estate planner. But I think it's kind of fun because we're seeing more and more of these. And that is, here's the question. It comes from Sheila in Huntsville. Our son is getting married and his fiance comes from a very wealthy family. They want us to sign a prenuptial agreement on our son's behalf. Well, first off, you can't sign on your son or daughter's behalf. The two people that are involved are the ones that have to sign. So you can't do that. But their prenuptial agreements are being more and more prevalent, I think. And so the fiance's family is saying that he has no claim to their family's assets. That's the idea for the prenup. So they say, then Sheila goes on to say, is this a normal part of estate planning for wealthy families having a prenuptial agreement before their kid's wedding?
0: Yeah, so it may feel uncomfortable, but in many cases, it's actually very normal, especially when one or both families have accumulated significant assets. You know, a lot of people hear the words, you know, prenuptial agreement and immediately think that someone doesn't trust the relationship. But that's not necessarily, you know, what it's about.
1: You made Lindy sign a prenup when you guys got married, didn't you?
0: Oh,
1: Lindy, you can't have all of my money.
0: No, it didn't happen. She may get my guns when I'm gone, but, you know, that'd be it. But then she's got to fight my son over it. So, but that's not necessarily, you know, what it's all about. So many times, you know, it's simply, you know, good financial planning. So, you know, think about it this way. You know, if family has spent generations building a business, you know, farmland, investment properties, or other family assets, they often want to make sure that those assets stay within the family bloodline. So a prenuptial agreement really, you know, can provide clarity for everyone before emotions or circumstances ever change. You know, I always tell people that a prenup shouldn't be viewed as planning for a divorce. You know, it should be viewed the same way we look at estate planning or insurance. You hope you never need it, but if you do, everyone understands the rules ahead of time. Now, it's also important that both parties have their own independent attorneys review any agreement. You know, it should be fair, entered into voluntarily, and fully disclose each person's financial situation. That's critical. The other thing that I'd encourage parents, you know, is to remember this. While it's natural to want to protect the family's assets, don't let financial conversations overshadow the celebration of the marriage itself. Right? Open communication and good planning can actually reduce conflict rather than create it. So yes, for affluent families, this is often a very, very normal part of the planning process because really good planning isn't about expecting the worst. It's about protecting the people and the assets that you've worked so hard to build.
1: Yeah, that makes sense because I think if I was super wealthy, which I'm not, but if I was super wealthy and had a son marrying a daughter, a daughter marrying a son, whatever it was. Not, I guess, not marrying a daughter, but my son marrying a girl or the daughter marrying a guy. I would, if I was super wealthy, I would not want, if they got divorced, for them to have to give half of their stuff to the one that they divorced. So I get that. So I think that's always interesting. Hey, and if any of you have questions about any of this, you can always talk with Ken and the team. It's 205-235-6090. We always enjoy the questions because they're kind of all over the place. 205-235-6090. And that goes for anybody. You got questions about retirement or your finances? Talk with Ken, 205-235-6090. Ken, I'll let you wrap up today's show. Always a pleasure.
0: You know, before we close each week, I really like to leave, you know, with something that's even more important than money. You know, retirement planning, you know, it's important, but our, you know, but our relationship and our ultimate hope isn't found in a portfolio or even a pension. It's found in our relationship with Jesus Christ. So as we've talked today, you know, we've covered preparing for the future, saving wisely, planning carefully, and making thoughtful decisions. You know, the Bible certainly encourages wisdom and planning, but really it also reminds us, you know, where our confidence should ultimately rest. So listen to the words from Apostle Paul in Philippians 4:6-7. Do not be anxious about anything, but in every situation, by prayer and petition, with thanksgiving, present your request to God. And the peace of God, which surpasses all understanding, will guard your hearts and your minds in Jesus Christ. I love this passage because it doesn't say we'll never face uncertainty. You know, it doesn't promise that life will always go according to our plan. What it does promise is that God offers a peace that the world can't provide. Financial planning can help you prepare for retirement. A written plan can help, you know, reduce uncertainty. But only Christ can give you lasting peace regardless of what the markets, the economy, or life may bring. So as you prepare for your financial future, don't neglect your eternal future. Invest time in your faith, spend time in God's word, pray with your family, and trust him with the things that are beyond your control. 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
1: If you want a deal on a Glock, you better listen up. Hueytown Pawn has the law enforcement Glocks back in stock. That rhymes. These are guns that were previously issued to law enforcement agencies in multiple calibers, by the way. And Tommy's got a program where he is able to buy these after they've been taken out of service. The police departments will replace these very fine Glocks, and Tommy gets them in batches. And he's got them on sale right now for $399 at Hueytown Pawn. Day in and day out, this is a really nice gun counter over at the pawn shop. They're on Brook Lane Drive in Hueytown. And I'm telling you, from time to time, you're going to get deals like this on the Glocks, on the AR pistols, on the AR-12 shotguns, sound suppression, a little bit of everything, even hunting stuff as we're getting closer and closer to the resumption of hunting season. It's Hueytown Pawn on Brook Lane Drive in Hueytown. Y'all go see Tommy and Adam today.
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3: Important meeting in Washington, D.C. It was about the terrorist organization, the Muslim Brotherhood. And the Muslim Brotherhood, it was about how and why they're a threat in this country, how they're growing in this country, and what the American people needed to understand about the Muslim Brotherhood. Well, what was even more shocking than the hearing itself is the fact that this hearing, not a single Democrat elected official attended it. That's right. This was a simple national security hearing exposing the Muslim Brotherhood's efforts, in their words, to undermine the United States of America. And the stunning testimony that came from the witnesses was not political either. So why did Democrats decide to just refuse to show up? Why did they literally run away from a national security hearing about terrorists undermining America? Why would you miss a hearing that deals with ISIS and Al-Qaeda and their connections to the Muslim Brotherhood? Now, these are all questions that should be asked. Fox News Channel put it this way when they were reporting on the, well, Democrats boycotting the meeting.
4: It was Republican Senator Ted Cruz who decided to call this hearing today to take a look at the impacts of Muslim Brotherhood networks here in the U.S. But as you mentioned, we are expecting all five Democrats on the Senate committee to boycott this hearing today because they say it's just going to be used to scapegoat all Muslims. These are the five Democrats we're talking about here on the Senate Judiciary Subcommittee on Federal Courts. Senator Sheldon Whitehouse, Senator Richard Blumenthal, Senator Maisa Hirono, Senator Alex Padilla, and Senator Peter Welch. None of them are expected to participate today.
3: None of them did participate. They all refused to show up. Now, there were counterterrorism experts that testified, and I'm going to play some of that for you coming up in a moment. But the question you're probably asking yourself right now is, what was the reason for them not showing up? What could the fallout have been if they did hear the testimony? Well, let's take a look at one of the biggest elections that just took place. We now know that more than $115,000 that was given to Abdul El Said, yeah, the guy running for the Democratic nomination in Michigan, came from individuals who have direct ties to terrorist organizations. According to a Fox News review of campaign finance records, Al Said's campaign received more than $115,000.